0: going on. It's the Joe Pag Show. Bottom of the hour, it's going to be Colonel Rob Manus. And Colonel Rob Manus has a new book out. We're going to talk about that. We're going to talk a lot about Iran and about what we're doing in Iran, why we're doing it, whether it's working, can it work, is it going to work? Al Jazeera, by the way, posted something about what the House had to say about President Trump and the action taken against Iran. Keep in mind, Al Jazeera is based in the Middle East and probably on Iran's side. So let's give you some of this. U.S. House votes to limit Iran war for first time since ceasefire breakdown. This is, I guess, from today. Yeah, today. Senate fails to pass latest war powers resolution in largely symbolic move attempting to rein in Trump. Four Republicans in the U.S., in the United States House of Representatives have again joined Democrats in voting to constrain President Donald Trump's power to wage war against Iran. The resolution passed on Thursday today, nearly a week after three U.S. Military personnel were killed by an Iranian attack on a base in Jordan, with a 214-208 vote, shortly after another resolution in the U.S. Senate failed to pass by a vote of 47-49, the two Republicans who had previously supported an earlier version declining to vote. Both the House and Senate had previously passed a resolution in June that called on Trump to seek congressional approval before launching further attacks. However, because the resolution was passed as a so-called concurrent resolution, it was not sent to Trump's desk. Even if the measure had been passed as a joint resolution requiring it to be sent to Trump for approval, the president could veto it. Overriding such a veto requires two-thirds vote in both chambers. Still, House Democrats said, latest resolution sends an important message, blah, blah, blah, blah, blah, shut up, Al Jazeera. And the reason I say that is not to be a smartass, although a little bit, I guess. The reason I say that is because the War Powers Resolution, the War Powers Act, has been deemed by many presidents before President Trump, including Obama, including other Democrats, to be unconstitutional. The commander-in-chief has the role of overseeing and controlling and directing the military, period. There is nothing in the Constitution that says, well, you really can't do that. If you think that he's doing something treasonous, try to impeach him, try to remove him. You don't just get to say, let's just pass something that says, you got to come back to us to get approval. No president has ever agreed with that since it's been in place since the 70s. So it doesn't really matter. Al Jazeera, of course, leaves all that out because Al Jazeera, as I said, I think, wants the U.S. to stop bombing Iran. Al Jazeera should be for getting rid of a wannabe nuclear Iran, and an Iran that supports terrorism around the globe. All that said, I want to switch gears here big time. The new senator from South Carolina since Lindsey Graham died is his sister. Sam, you okay with that?
1: No.
0: Paul, you okay with his sister becoming the senator?
2: Not really.
0: I mean, didn't become the senator because of an election. There was no special election. The governor in that state gets to just say, here's who the senator is. Let's say I'm okay with it from almost the end of July for the rest of the year. I think going through the process of running an election, if he would have appointed anybody else, knowing that his sister, I believe her name is Denise, wanted to become the senator to do her brother's bidding for the remainder of his term, I think that would have caused a big firestorm. But what bothers me is, now she's running for the seat. Is it Darlene? What did I say, Denise?
3: Yes, Darlene. Darlene.
0: Okay, great. Thank you. So Darlene Graham is in that seat. One would assume she'll do exactly what Lindsey Graham would have done when it comes to voting from now until the end of the year. I kind of get it, but that's big time circumventing the voters of South Carolina for nepotism. Now, I'm not necessarily against nepotism. I don't believe that it's a pejorative at all times. In fact, if I fell ill and my daughter, Sam, hosted the show for a while, that'd be nepotism because she's on the show already. Yeah. And I would say, do the show. And I think the people watching and listening because she's already on the show, or Polo would also certainly take part in that if I weren't able to do it. I mean, I think you guys would get that. They're part of the team. So her being part of the family, her getting that her older brother who raised her, basically, her getting what he would have done from now till the end of the year, I kind of get that. But for her now to be running, has no experience whatsoever, just because her name is Darlene Graham, I don't know, that rubs me a different way. I think there should be a primary. There's going to be. I think others have already announced that they're going to do that. But she's getting a major push by really big people to be the next senator from South Carolina. I don't know how I feel about that. I'll bring the topic up again on a future show to see where you are on that. We got three stations in South Carolina. Maybe you've got a different opinion. I'd like to hear from you on that. In the meantime, coming back is going to be Colonel Rob Maness. He's got a lot to say about Iran. He's got a lot to say about Ukraine. You're going to want to hear this. Keep it here.
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3: Lows level off around 75 tonight under partly cloudy skies, westerly winds around 5 miles per hour. Lots of sunshine tomorrow. High temperatures reach up to 97. Slight chance of thunderstorms tomorrow night. Lows level off around 76, partly cloudy skies.
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0: And now, all of the news you would probably miss. It's time for Dana's Quick Five.
1: That's right. It's time for a Quick Five on the Dana Show. 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Congress is trying to pass a bipartisan bill that would ban all phone calls on airplanes. Most U.S. carriers don't allow in-flight calls anyway, but there's pressure to change how the now Wi-Fi planes exist and how that kind of gets expanded. I love the fact that it'd be like no loud calls or no real calls at all. Some people might try to whisper real quick. There are also several foreign airlines that are cool with Wi-Fi calls. Just for a comparison's sake, British Airways, Virgin Atlantic. I'm amused by this because part of the thing, I don't love government having its fingers all over the place, I'll tell you that. But part of the thing that I wish could happen is people just shame other people into not doing this. If you're around somebody who's doing a loud phone call, or somebody, if you've ever been around this recently, it's like playing music real loud on some sort of device near you, just tell them to shut up. Just get that to stop, because that would be better than having to have the government create a bill and then make something legal or illegal. But I find this funny because I like quiet airplanes. I'm a fan of that. So if we get that done one way or another, I'm not actually going to be mad about this at all. I just thought it was humorous that it was out there. Another story I saw, a gut health brand has gone viral for a weird toilet shoe that they released. I don't know how to say this any differently. People are very excited about it. So essentially, when you go into the bathroom, you throw on some bathroom slippers. And then when you leave the bathroom, you'd leave the bathroom slippers in the corner of the bathroom. And then just those would be a thing. The brand is called Let Loose. I knew I was going to laugh at that, even though I knew it was coming and I can't help myself, which is great. And they promote all kinds of other stuff that I'm probably not going to completely talk about on the show. But one of those things is now a pair of shoes for the bathroom that people seem to really like. They're ridiculously large, by the way, too. Like, there's a version of putting the shoes on that's basically the same as a squatty potty, meaning that you have your legs propped up real high. You can get regular flip-flops or you can get the giant ones. But in either scenario, you're getting something that other people are going to look at very confused if they use the bathroom at your house. That's the negative of this. I guess there's health positives, but I don't know if they outweigh them. Actually, this is kind of funny. There was a radio station that I actually work at kind of remotely, and somebody told me a story about someone else who worked there kind of having a squatty potty, having the little thing that props the legs up at work, and everybody thought it was kind of funny, and they would joke about it. And then I realized that it's sort of genius. Like, pardon me, if you get older, guys, I'm not saying that I do or don't use any of these kind of devices. Some of the assistance in those areas seems much more beneficial than it did before. Not a topic I thought I'd talk about on the show. So I get the value of the toilet shoes. I understand it. I just know, again, that it'd be really weird to see if I was over somebody's house and look in the corner of the bathroom, and there they are. All right. One other story that I really like that is incredibly stupid. So I'm just going to tell you that going in. Most people would want a doctor as a companion if a zombie apocalypse hit us. This was a recent poll that went out over the internet and people answered. A lot of people would not want an MMA fighter. That came in at number 5 out of the top 6 options. 51% said doctor. 19% said engineer. 13% said an ex-police officer. 8% said a ship captain, because I guess you're going to get on a boat at some point. And then rounding out the top 6 was a pilot after the MMA fighter. I don't think a doctor is going to help people as much as other people think they are, because in the rules of zombie apocalypse, the doctors can't save you, man. Once something happens, if the zombies get you, you're screwed. The doctor's not bringing you back. So I think I would go MMA fighter or any version of some sort of combat veteran who's ready to fight this fight with me, because they'll be more helpful with the part that matters, and that's fighting off the zombies and getting out of whatever situation you're in without getting turned into one yourself. But I just love that this was a story that was out there and something that went viral and something that a bunch of people took the time to answer, because it shows us that the internet can still be fun and still be stupid and still have all the great stuff that we want as a part of it, while having all the terrible, awful stuff that becomes so much of what we talk about now in the world of, I don't know, just anything that you find go viral on the internet. This is a good one, but everybody's wrong. 51% of people, unsurprisingly wrong, saying that doctor would be the best thing to have. All right, we'll take a break. A lot coming up. Matt Walsh went viral for a hilarious reason. I like that, too. That and more in a bit. Craig Collins filling in on The Dana Show.
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21: This is meteorologist Paul Trombley with your Real Talk 93.3 weather update. Lows level off around 75 tonight under partly cloudy skies, westerly winds around 5 miles per hour. Lots of sunshine tomorrow. High temperatures reach up to 97. Slight chance of thunderstorms tomorrow night. Lows level off around 76, partly cloudy skies. 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
1: Democratic socialism, because it's a terrible plan on a national stage. It's a terrible plan for a vast majority of Americans, because we don't like communism. But every time this happens, every time they eventually start to like swing to the other way, I always think of Ross and Friends.
3: Hey,
1: he's just yelling this the whole time in the corner. There's that one member. I think it was Pelosi for a while. Who knows who it is now? Maybe it's Hakeem Jeffries.
3: Hey,
1: he's like, please, guys, please, do whatever we can. Here's Jeffries doing a pivot in the world of fraud.
4: And our promise to the American people is that we will hold the crooks accountable.
1: Will you?
4: If you're a crook in the United States of America and you've been stealing from the American people,
1: with your help,
4: we're coming after you.
1: Okay, that's amazing. That's incredible. This is very similar to when they threw the doors wide open at the border. They're like, it'll be fine. It'll be great. All Americans will love it if a whole bunch of people come into the country illegally and then take all of our social services. It'll be a very popular policy. And then it wasn't. And then all of a sudden, they start yelling that again. All right, that's enough from us, Friends. He can stop. Other things out there, I wish this was not, you know, a thing that's as popular as it is right now. The Don Lemon Show is going viral because of an interview that he did with Hunter Biden, which is just truly crazy, like in a lot of ways. There's a discussion about the amount of people in politics who are gay and how there's like a gay cabal, although they were careful in the world of anyone getting sued and how they did that. And I'll play that audio in a second. And I'll actually say this about the topic itself. I don't care. I don't care. It's not, to me, a crazy, salacious thing if it is true or if it's completely false. And I don't know why they behave that way as if it is. Of course, if somebody's doing illegal things in that world, that's very different in any world, in any capacity. Anything you're doing illegal, I want you to not do. But anything that also is happening in your life that is not, in fact, against any kind of law, I don't give a crap about that. So I don't even know why this is a weird conspiracy theory thing that they discuss. And you choose your own adventure if you care about this more than I do. But I'll play this first. This was Hunter Biden talking about his dad, Joe, getting out of the 2024 presidential race after he demonstrated to the entire country, finally. I mean, he had done it so many times before this, but finally no one could pretend it wasn't happening, that his brain was fully broken and that he was the auto pen president in chief at very best. And Hunter talks about it like it was some sort of courageous political decision that the former president made, which shows how insane these people are, like how full of themselves, how incapable of analysis that has any level of I did something wrong. I was in some way, you know, behaving in doing something I shouldn't. Like, no amount of accountability is at all possible for these people. Case in point is Hunter Biden describing his dad's selfless act to give up power.
5: And I think that,
1: and actually, by the way, you know, I just hit play on that and I hated the way I introduced it. Because he didn't give up power. He just didn't run to keep power for more time. Obviously, after that debate, what should have happened is Joe Biden should have fully stepped down from the role of president. He, of course, didn't do that.
5: My dad getting out after the debate was probably the at least singular acts of political courage.
1: Hilarious.
5: By anybody that's ever held that office. I don't know, and you can tell me, and actually I know that I'm not wrong, of anybody that as president that willingly relinquished power in the way that my dad did by saying that he would not seek re-election after.
1: Yeah, that's not relinquishing power. And your dad's brain was so broken that even your side of the aisle was finally saying he needed to go away when they had protected him for so long because it was too beneficial to your party to have control of the White House with a blank slate human that you could auto-pen anything you wanted. You wanted four more years of that. The Democrats wanted it. Hunter Biden wanted it. You know, Dr. Jill, Dr. Biden, as she's called by this show, well, by me and others, often calls it. So I don't know. It's just crazy that they act as though they gave it up, because the real reason that President Biden stepped aside is he would not have won re-election, and his party finally admitted it. If they thought he was still going to win, they would have kept him in the role. That's not selfless. That's the exact opposite of that sort of thing, because it's ridiculous to even say. But here, this is also the part where Don Lemon is trying to figure out who else in Washington is gay. And Hunter Biden is saying he can't tell him, he won't tell him, but then he does a weird thing here. Again, whether or not you care about these types of like salacious discussions, I don't care. I don't care. There's all kinds of let me say it this way. I don't know if this whole topic is controversial, but screw it. I'm here. We're going to do it. There's all kinds of reasons for people to potentially work together that we might not know about. You know, like I think that's the idea, that there's a gay cabal of individuals, and those people all get together and they control certain things in our society in ways that are bad. And of course, if people are doing things that are illegal, I'll just reiterate again that I want those people caught for whatever the illegal stuff is. They're in any capacity. I don't care what you're doing. But there's a lot of other reasons that people would work together. And we see it, not just if you're a Democrat or Republican, but there's other things that might unite individuals. That might make them more likely to say, come to a place of common ground in working on anything. And I think that's basically the idea here. But again, who knows? Maybe I'm being crazy controversial in my reaction to this topic. Here is Hunter Biden trying to hint at people that he's telling Don Lemon he thinks are gay and working together in some sort of shady way.
5: Yeah, no, I'm not going to. I'm already in enough lawsuits, Don.
3: Allegedly.
5: I'm not going to do this.
3: Can you give me initials?
5: You know as well as I do. I mean, are you asking me if Josh Hawley's gay?
3: Yes.
5: Are you asking me if Stephen Miller's gay?
3: Yes.
5: Yeah. I don't know. I really don't know.
3: Okay, let me tell you this.
5: Are you asking me if Speaker Johnson's gay?
3: Yeah.
5: Okay. I personally don't know. Yeah. So.
3: Yeah. So let me just
5: give me another minute and I come up with
1: this. This is so weird. You know why this is weird to me? Outside of the whole fact that I don't really give a crap, which is, you know, honestly true. Even if that's a conspiracy theory or not, whatever you call it, if their thing they're joking about actually is accurate, I don't care. But the thing that's so funny to me is the desire to create a discussion that's so far removed from what actually is important to Americans and to our society, to our country, and in the world of politics, like the stuff that we want them to do or not do, like the whole, you know, democratic socialism is actually communism thing. That's a much more valuable discussion for prominent people on the left to be having with themselves about the potential dangers and avenues for bad things in the future to occur based on that type of ideology taking over their party. And so instead of that, because that's such a difficult conversation for them to talk about, because the individuals on the left are watching some people win races based on promising people anything, and people are dumb enough to vote for someone who promises that they can give you everything in the world for free. All of that's occurring. So you can't talk about that, because that would be a substantive discussion that would be difficult for them to retain popularity on their side. So instead, they go Candace Owens. They go the road of let's be crazy, insane people in some sort of crazy, insane way and bring up a controversy that hopefully you talk about more than anything else. This is the distraction that people have long told me like aliens are. And by the way, with the alien one, I can always pay attention. I've said that before. I'll say that again. I can pay attention to what's going on in Cuba, in Iran, in China. I can follow all that stuff. And also listen, if you're going to give me more proof that aliens exist, I can multitask there. But there's so many of these things that are distraction for the sake of distraction that they're just so dumb. But that went viral. That has hundreds of thousands of views on social media, and people are talking about it. And for some reason, people care about that more than, again, if like Nazis are trying to take over the Democratic Party, because at least one did have a tattoo for a while. All right, quick break. A lot more. Craig Collins filling in on The Dana Show.
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18: Lows level off around 75 tonight under partly cloudy skies. Westerly winds around 5 miles per hour. Lots of sunshine tomorrow. High temperatures reach up to 97. Slight chance of thunderstorms tomorrow night. Lows level off around 76. Partly cloudy skies.
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25: You only need ID for one of those two activities, and it's the wrong one that you need ID for. Although both is probably fine. If I want free pasta, you know, I got to actually pay for it and have the ID to get it. I'm fine with both having ID. All right, let's move on to Stephen A. Smith and Tucker Carlson. They went viral because they were together and talking about all kinds of crazy stuff. Here's the biggest one, and it's not actually the thing that probably most people are talking about. I think with Tucker sitting down with Stephen A. Smith and doing his podcast, a lot of people are focusing on how Tucker talked about Israel and the accusations he made. It's not new. Tucker continues down this rabbit hole that some follow him down, and a lot of us don't follow him down those roads. But I think the more valuable thing was actually their discussion about President Trump, because Tucker, according to Stephen A., pretty publicly hated Trump for a while, which is true, depending on how many of the texts that you read that came out during the Dominion case against Fox News. and then supported him after all that stuff did come out in 2024, and now has pivoted back to hating him again. And it's that kind of flip-flopping that makes me wonder how anyone could take anybody seriously. On it. Like, if you're so blatantly, I'm on whatever side I want to be in the moment on one topic, aren't you then obviously that way with everything else you talk about? Like, doesn't the credibility actually go away? And I don't know if that was intentionally the way that Stephen A. Smith modeled the question, but it's the takeaway I got from it. So I thought it was the most valuable part of this discussion. So here we go.
0: Tucker Carlson, in 2021, you probably wrote that you hated Trump passionately. You later supported him in 2024. So here's the question. Why should listeners see this latest break as principle rather than another pivot on your side, on your part? How do you answer that?
1: Well, I've had many, many pivots, and I've already explained two of them. I was wrong.
0: Yes, you have.
1: Because I'm wrong a lot, I guess. I mean, I flatter myself and say I'm not wrong a lot, but I certainly am wrong sometimes and wrong on big things. I was wrong on Trump, and I was wrong on the Iraq War, and I'm sure a million other things. But anyway, I mean, I don't know what to say.
25: You don't have anything to say. Part of the reason that he's struggling with this back and forth, the question here, is because he doesn't know what avenue he can go that restores his credibility, other than saying he just made a mistake, which is what anyone who lies tells you when they get caught in a lie, whatever side of the lie it was. In this case, and I think this is a good reflection, it's not just Tucker. There are a lot of people. Megyn Kelly easily falls into this category, and you can go watch the moment in the debate where she shows how she really feels about Trump to then wind up being someone who throws weight behind him and also supports him. All those things. Even J.D. Vance. I think the most valuable part of this show and how Dana talks about J.D. Vance and what he actually wants, in the role of vice president, is partly because of how obvious it is to some of us that J.D. Vance didn't like Trump for so long that there's a chance he don't like him now. Even if he carries himself in a decent way and has a decent shot to me to be the heir apparent to President Trump in a couple years in 2028, these people who seem to just passionately dislike the current president and talked about him in his first term in ways either on television or, behind the scenes via text or something, in ways that tell you that they, like, really think he's a giant pile of you-know-what and basically treat him the same as the left-leaning media does, it's not really logical to think that a lot of those people have transformed their opinion completely. Occasionally, you hear some people explain it, and I think J.D. Vance has done the best job of any of them by saying that media lied to him, media tricked him. And then when he actually got to know the real president, he thought he was different than the narrative version that he had consumed without knowing him very well. That's the best attempt at that discussion. But I do think there's a lot of people that, for all kinds of reasons, have hated everything. And this is on the conservative side, not the liberal side. Hated everything about Trump. His rise the first time in 16, the success enough to win, the failure in 2020, if you think that that was legitimate and not a whole bunch of cheating. Which some people tried to use to cast him away. And then the, Phoenix Rising, which is what I think they described it in some places when they were shocked that he won. I wasn't in 2024 and being back in a position of power. For people that hate him, that's the truth of that whole thing. They desperately wanted someone that wasn't Trump in 2024. And DeSantis was the obvious choice for a little while there. And then that went away. And so now that they finally, some of these individuals, the Tucker Carlsons of the world, think that Trump's time as a politician is likely coming to an end because he can't run for office again, it's now the pivot point to get away. And here's what's really interesting to me about this topic. It is so easy to do that if you're trying to court any amount of fame or people that have hated you for a bit to like you again. Simply by going this road, like, I get it in the world of the benefit to the podcasters for anyone that's stupid enough to take them seriously and think that they've had an actual epiphany moment that's changed their mind about what they thought before and what they think now, because there is a lot of hatred of President Trump, hatred on the left. And if you hear someone, and this is my other big observation about this topic, if you hear someone that was a big supporter of Trump go rogue, the Marjorie Taylor Greens of the world, they wind up on The View. These people get invited to all these left-leaning places, and it doesn't mean the left actually likes them. It doesn't mean they actually think they're great now and their opinions are good. They just want to hear people that said that they like Trump at some point say that they hate him now. They just want that. They want that because they think that that's proof to everybody else and the vast majority of Republicans who do think that President Trump is doing a good job. CNN had that polling, and I think we played it yesterday yet again. 80-something percent of people who identify as Republican voters are happy with the job Trump has done. Even if they're not happy with the war or prices of certain things, they're still, by and large, supporters. People on the left hate that. They hate that idea, and they've been fighting that thing for so long that it's so easy to get some level of, like, kick support, some level of, I get a little bit of a runway here where you're going to listen to me even though you hated me last month if I all of a sudden crap on Trump too. And actually, I'll be even more honest about this. I've started to notice this in some, like, other media places, like certain radio shows or radio stations or other things where it was trendy for a while to be such a big fan of Trump that you said certain things. And now you hear more and more people in these places saying some negative stuff about Trump. And it really is just catering to you. This is a long rant on something that probably might not be interesting to a lot of people out there. But what I really, really admire about certain broadcasters in this field, and Dana is one of them, I know this is her show, I'm not trying to kiss up to her, but it's true, is consistency, is the willingness to believe and say most of the same things, regardless of who's in power, and support people based on principles rather than even behavior. Like, to say that I like this person for the things that they accomplish more so than the person they are. Like, I respect that. If somebody says to me that they think Trump is kind of a jerk or is whatever they think he is, and they would not want to, like, go to get a beer with him, fine. But if you still think that his policies are good based on judging them and not him, the individual, I respect that stance much more than now I hate him, I think he's terrible again, and that's the way I felt years ago, but then I changed for a bit. Because it is crazy. This is a long rant on people like Tucker and the pivot that they're doing for strictly, I think, personal gain, trying to appeal to more people on the internet who are younger, who might feel the same way, and he's hoping that some of them become part of his audience, even though you're not actually going to get the thing you want. I get the last thing I'll say about this rant. I didn't expect to do this. I think some of the people on the left who become temporary fans, because I don't think they remain, because a lot of the principles of conservatives stay, even if you pretend you hate Trump now or you pretended you liked him before, whatever it might be, a lot of your principles, you still don't want a lot of people who are illegal to live in this country. Like, there's still a lot of places where you're going to disagree with an audience that you might try to build that's on the left. And maybe Tucker, not as much as others, because he has been saying some other crazier woke things. But what I think is interesting is some of those individuals who are on the other side, who come over for a bit, think they're going to better understand conservatives by consuming these voices that to them now seem reasonable. What I mean by that is the moment they crap on Trump, it seems to give some of these individuals the idea that, oh, okay, now that he's going to agree with me a little, I can go ahead and listen and see if I understand some of the other stuff he says. And so it's sort of like a gateway drug, I guess, to the real conservatives out there. And the thing I wanted to say about this is I don't think it actually gets you the thing you're looking for. I think if you want to challenge your brain, and if you disagree passionately with a lot of the thoughts on the other side, in my case, the people who are literal communists who are now running for office in the Democratic Party, you have to actually dive into the belly of the beast. You got to listen to the craziest people. And then if you're someone like Dana, you got to crap all over them. Like Hassan Piker being an insane piece of crap, you just got to do that part. You can't do the homework with people that are no longer giving you the right assignments. All right, quick break, a lot more. Craig Collins filling in on The Dana Show.
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0: 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It's time for Florida Man.
1: That's right. It's time for Florida Man on the Dana Show, Dana Lash Radio and X. Great ways, although tons of ways on social media to stay connected to her. Her Substack is great. You should check that out. So many things. Follow the podcast. This first topic is really like Florida clowns, not just one Florida man. Apparently, a fear circus that is currently touring Florida is going viral online because it's said to combine a bunch of things that people are terrified of. One of those is Florida. Another of those is clowns, and then in general, just horror stuff that people don't like. But it's acrobatics, contortionists, chainsaws, and then, quote, sinister clowns performing in some sort of crazy circus with very dark, like, red lighting inside the tent. It seems hilarious to me, but it's probably causing a lot of people to go crazy. Children 13 and younger are not allowed in. You have to be at least 13 years old. And if you're under 18, you need an adult to be like, it's fine. For this kid to go with me to the fear circus. They're probably not going to sleep for a while, but it'll be okay. And actually, that idea reminds me of the time that I went to one of the Jackass movies. I went to, like, not the most recent one. I should have gone. I haven't seen that yet. But one of the ones before it. I went to, like, a midnight showing, and a guy walked in with a baby. And I, to myself, thought, like, that kid's going to grow up interesting. If he's not going to remember the Jackass movie as a baby, and this didn't happen in Florida, but it feels like it would have. But when he grows up, whatever else he's been exposed to is going to make him an interesting person. That was a while ago. So I bet you he is. Maybe he's one of the clowns in the Florida clown circus that is terrifying people that is going viral. Other Florida men stories. A guy is suing OpenAI and ChatGPT because he says it convinced him not to go to the emergency room when he needed to go to the emergency room. A Florida man, of course. I said that he put all of his symptoms into the AI. The AI was like, you're good. And so he thought that that was enough. And then he actually wound up having a medical emergency, a pulmonary embolism. He's alive, of course. He survived, but he did eventually go to the emergency room. And he's saying it's ChatGPT's fault. I really hope he doesn't win this case. I'm assuming he won't win this case. But the lesson learned here, or at least should be learned here, is that AI is not, in fact, a doctor. And that if you go to AI and you tell it its symptoms and it tells you you're fine, you didn't do anything that's actually valuable to you. If you're worried enough, you should trust your gut, not the internet and the computer, and show up at the medical professional place where they can run some actual tests on you and maybe save your life without it becoming a medical emergency. That's something you can just do. And then if you got to pay a bill you don't want to pay, well, darn it, this was the decision you made. A lot of us do this. We turn to WebMD and ChatGPT and everything else. But what's funny is it seems like it doesn't matter what they tell us. We're probably going to make our own decision anyway. Because I've gone to ChatGPT or WebMD specifically, actually, and been told, like, I'm about to die. And I didn't do anything about that. I was like, all right, well, we'll see if that happens. And then it doesn't. So it seems like you're darned if you do, darned if you don't in the world of the internet, because we don't trust either extreme, and we shouldn't. Again, I really hope this guy loses. And then finally, one last one. I think we're going to have enough time to do it. An alligator was blocking a family by boarding up at their front door. This happened in Palm Bay, Florida. I have a little bit of audio of this one.
2: The shock factor is jaw-dropping and unexpected for sure. And if we didn't get that security alert to our cell phones, who knows what would have happened. I've been terrified. I've been looking over my shoulders, head on a swivel, just making sure I don't get attacked. The dog doesn't get attacked because that's my baby. Waiting, just chilling, dead still, didn't make a peep until the flashlights. It was exactly 7'6". That's the first time it actually was that comfortable to get that close to residents and pets.
1: Yeah, it's scary. They saw it on their Ring doorbell camera that there was a giant alligator just hanging out outside their house, and they decided that they had to wait it out, and eventually the flashlights made it go away. But that's a uniquely Florida thing, and they did not need WebMD for any help or ChatGPT. Good on them. Quick break, a lot more. Greg Collins filling in on the Dana Show.
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6: News this hour from Town Hall. I'm Jason Walker. After a judge sharply criticized the Justice Department, though the Trump team has now withdrawn subpoenas against three New York Times reporters.
7: Those subpoenas had sought testimony from those reporters in front of a grand jury as the government investigates what it says are leaks about the sea and security measures on Air Force One. President Donald Trump recently began using a Qatari donated jet, a Boeing 747, that the Times reported lacks certain

0: And now, all of the news you would probably miss. It's time for Dana's Quick Five.
1: That's right. It's time for Quick Five on the Dana Show. D-Lash, Dana Lash Radio and X, great ways to stay connected to her. Google and Tesla, Alphabet and Tesla stocks have plunged because of, quote, runaway AI spending. A whole lot of investors are terrified that we're putting way too much money into the world of AI. And for now, they're probably right about that. Although I imagine that in the future, they'll feel very wrong about that. So some of these stocks nosediving for now feels temporary, not permanent, because AI is here, man, and everybody's obsessed with it. We talk about data centers in so many parts of the country right now and people who don't want them in their own community, but the inevitability that they're probably going to wind up all over the place. And it's because everybody uses AI for everything right now. We ask AI all kinds of questions we probably don't need to ask the internet. But yes, some of these stocks seem to be doing poorly because the companies are investing harder and harder in something that, again, I think they're detecting better than the rest of us how heavily it's being used. All right, another thing out there that I thought was interesting, annoying sleeping habits are causing people to break up or get divorces or at least have bedroom breakups where you both sleep in a different spot. I thought this was interesting because it's more than just like snoring. It's somebody who's like a bed hog, who flings an elbow out occasionally, all of this. I found this amusing because I don't know how my wife deals with me. I'm pretty sure I do all of the things that are listed here as terrible things. Years ago, my wife started using earplugs to fall asleep at night. And I think she was even nice about it. She's like, it's a lot of the noise, not just you. We live in a city. And I'm like, yeah, that's cool. I think it was mostly just me that was a thing. Stealing the covers, tossing and turning, all of these habits that apparently annoy people so much. Maybe the bedroom breakup is right. I don't like doing it. We haven't done it, so I'm happy about that. But maybe at some point, it's just fine. Maybe more of us will do that instead of just end a relationship. 64% of people in a relationship said that they are willing to accept some but not all of their partner's disruptive sleeping habits, which is good. But I don't know where that line is. And luckily, my wife has not found it yet. Because again, I'm pretty sure I'm a all things considered terrible sleeper to share a bed with. Another story that I saw, Ford is recalling about 400,000 vehicles over an injury hazard in the second row seats. You see these recalls all the time, not for this specific reason, but all kinds of things. And of course, I think the immediate reaction is I hope I don't have one of those cars. But by and large, anytime that this happens, they can always fix it. But I saw this was in the news and that you got to bring your car to a Ford dealership and they're going to do some things to change it. And I guess the only real reason I reacted or even included this story is because it reminds me of how long I drove my Jeep that didn't have a recall, but did seem to be basically falling apart. So sometimes for some of us, recall is no longer the problem. It's that the Jeep doesn't seem to want to be alive because it's a 96 and you won't give it up. All right, quick break. A lot more coming up in a little bit of time, including a reaction to some Odyssey reactions. Next on The Dana Show, Craig Collins filling in.
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12: This is meteorologist Paul Trombley with your Real Talk 93.3 weather update. Lows dip down to about 75 tonight under mainly clear skies, winds out of the west around 5 miles per hour. Mainly sunny skies tomorrow. High temperatures reach up to 97. Partly cloudy skies tomorrow night. Slight chance of thunderstorms. Lows level off around 76. 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Currently, it's 86 degrees.
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1: Sitting on the pardon, and you told the American people time and again, your White House press secretaries, everybody did, that you'd never pardon your kid, and then you definitely did that, or well, the auto pen, I should say, did it before Joe Biden left office. So this is, in fact, all of the crap, all of the time that they do. All right, let's also play the AOC thing before I actually get into, let's go Carville. I'm done with AOC. She's happy that she's potentially going to be the nominee in 2028, according to new polling information. And she does say a lot of stuff about the DSAers, the Democratic Socialists of America, and how she likes to keep them within her party and not kick them out, which you really need to kick them out when they're talking about closing all the jails. But anyway, we'll just skip that. There's a little more audio out there if you want to look for it. Here's Carville going nuclear on all of the terrible, horrible people that he's upset about, the people that he calls I think white turds at one point in here.
22: I'm going to read something to you, and I'm going to tell you why this is typical. A progressive House candidate who served in a battleground district in Michigan as a long Democratic Party officials once said black Black U.S. political leaders are a pillar of the capitalist and imperialist American establishment. Yeah, Jim Clyburn is part of that. Yeah, you're right. That's exactly who Martin Luther King was.
1: Oh, my God.
22: You're right. That's who John Lewis was. And these people are paternalistic, and it's a bunch of overeducated little white turds.
1: Okay, tell us what you really feel, James Carville. He's crazy. This reminds me of James Tallarico, who is running for the Senate here in Texas, where I live, who says that he often has to deal with his own whiteness as a white guy. And apparently Carville is very upset about the overeducated white turds as he stares in the camera in a way that, to me, I'm worried about both his health and a lot of other things going on maybe in his mind. But Carville's upset. Let's now pivot to the Odyssey. Here's what I find most interesting about this discussion, and I have not seen the movie yet. A lot of people criticized the casting of several individuals in this movie before it actually came out. And some of those who either criticized it or maybe held their tongue and didn't say anything until they got a chance to see it have changed their tune. They've said that they believe it's not quite as woke as it seems like it was. There are still a lot of people who crap all over Ellen Page being cast as a dude and wearing, I think, a man bodysuit. Or is that whatever I think Walsh is about to say, an audio I'm going to play of Matt Walsh from the Daily Wire. But here's the thing, and this is what I find most interesting about this. The Odyssey is crushing it at the box office. And oftentimes when I talk to people that criticize something for being woke, the Barbie movie comes to mind to me too. They're also really, really hoping it fails. And when it doesn't fail, that version of go woke, go broke becomes less fun to talk about. And so part of me thinks that maybe some people are changing their tune on believing that this movie is a pile of woke crap, partially because they lost the fight, essentially meaning they're not discouraging anyone from seeing it. They're not controlling the box office numbers of it. And so if you look at all that data and say, all right, a lot of people like this, you might go in differently. I didn't hate the Barbie movie. I did see that one. I thought it was anti-guy. I thought there were several moments in the movie that seemed oddly, you know, bashing on men for the sake of doing it. And if I had a little kid, which I didn't, and I had brought that kid to that movie, especially a little girl, and she walks out disliking men more because of it, I would have thought something bad happened. And the same can be here in this movie. If you go in and someone gets confused about some of the odd choices that were made for woke reasons. But Matt Walsh has actually seen it. He heavily disagrees with Ben Shapiro. Both of them work at the same place, the Daily Wire. Maybe they'll do a show together where they argue out the differences. I know for Shapiro, he said that the golden rule, treat others as you treat yourself, has a pretty obvious through line in a movie based on, you know, a poem that obviously very much cares about that, Zeus's Law. So, and obviously for me as a Christian, as a Catholic, I don't consider it Zeus's law. I just consider it the golden rule. But there's a foundational element that should be in a movie that anybody makes, Christopher Nolan or anybody else about the Odyssey, that props up that belief, that thought. Even the difficulty in returning home after the Trojan War is caused by not following the golden rule. All of these are things that are within the movie, according to Shapiro, which was important. But Walsh says there's a lot that takes you out of it, which makes it too difficult to follow the things that you might have liked about it. So I find it very interesting. Is it woke in its casting and potentially some of the ways it handles the source material? I think a lot of people, including Walsh, would probably say yes, even if some think it's good enough to ignore that stuff, which seems by and large to potentially be Shapiro. But here's a little bit of what Walsh said.
0: Now that I've actually seen the movie, I can definitively say that every single criticism from conservatives was entirely correct on every point. We were not only correct in our prejudgment, but much more correct than we ever knew. You can judge a book by its cover most of the time, and the cover of this one had a gender-confused woman in a man costume and a race-swapped Helen of Troy. We judged those to be massive red flags, and turns out we were right. The Odyssey is indeed a three-hour-long middle finger to its source material, to Western civilization, to white people, to Greeks, to literature, and to movie-making in general. It contradicts itself to the point that every important aspect of the story, from the plot to the theme to the characterization,
1: that sounds bad,
0: is reduced to incoherence. The dialogue, in the rare moments where it's even intelligible, is often clunky and heavy-handed and wildly out of place. Most of all, the film does not feel like a story set in the ancient world, which is a fatal problem for a film set in the ancient world.
1: By the way, I read the entire take from Matt Walsh, not just the stuff that went viral on the internet of what he said into a camera and a microphone. And part of what he talked about is the casting is so different than what would historically be accurate of that time period, essentially casting more Greek actors for these roles, which I think Elon Musk has said too, that it took him out of the movie every time he saw this because the collection of individuals is much more reflective of the society we live in now. And I think one of the things Walsh said is that, you know, obviously planes must exist in Christopher Nolan's The Odyssey, because otherwise people who look all different kinds of ways wouldn't all be in the same spot. And that's a fine criticism. I get it. It makes sense. It's one of several ones you heard that Walsh has. But I am going to go into the movie with an open mind, not because of the popularity of it, but because of some aspects of what I've heard in others like Shapiro say that he actually likes about it. If it teaches the lesson of, you know, the importance of treating other people the way you want to be treated, it is rare in the sense that our society is so selfish now and so obsessed with our own injuries, with our own versions of, you know, I've been harmed, I'm the victim here, focus on me for this reason, that something that blames you for your mistakes or teaches you the lesson of blaming you for mistakes is, in fact, valuable. Is it annoying that there's aspects of this movie that might be stupid, especially the beginning, which I think Walsh focused on quite heavily at the beginning part of his written takedown of the movie? The Ellen Page, Elliot Page is what she goes by now, casting and the individual that pretends to be a dude, the gender swap confused woman in a man costume, as Matt Walsh calls her in that part of the movie. Yeah, would that potentially be jarring at the beginning for someone who knows all that? Sure. But I also seem to understand, and I think this was from Ben Shapiro's take exactly, that it's a very short amount of time that you see Elliot Ellen Page on the screen, and then she goes away. And so I don't know. I think I will judge the movie as a whole. And as I said about the Barbie movie, which is the closest thing I can compare this to, not because it's similar. I pray to God they're not similar at all. The Odyssey and the Barbie movie, that would be something in our society. But the reason is that it was criticized heavily for being woke and still wildly popular from a box office standpoint, with a lot of people saying that the woke complaints were overdone. I did enjoy aspects of Barbie, and I probably will enjoy aspects of The Odyssey based on all the different takes on it. But I'm sure there will also be moments where Walsh said you might laugh out loud when something funny is not intended because of how ridiculous something seems because of a Hollywood decision that has nothing to do with the source material itself. All right, take a break. A lot coming up. This is, well, very little coming up, actually, with almost no time left. Craig Hollins filling in on The Dana Show.
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0: This is Lee Habib, and this is Our American Stories. And we tell stories about everything here on this show, from the arts to sports and from business to history and everything in between, including your stories. 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Up next, a story from Emma McCormick. Emma is a Hillsdale graduate who decided to live somewhere interesting after graduating college because, in her words, she's a person who loves adventure and doing something new. Here's our own Monty Montgomery, himself a Hillsdale graduate, with a story.
1: The allure of the sea. It's hard not to deny it when it comes beckoning. If you've ever so much as looked at a boat, it's hard not to imagine what it'd be like to own one.

0: One person who decided to make those dreams into reality is Emma McCormick, who did it on a whim, of course.
1: Well, my name is Emma, and I'm a financial analyst at General Motors. Right now, I'm a sailor. I grew up in Idaho. I, like, never even noticed sailboats. Didn't know anything about it. And then after college, when I moved to Detroit, I was new to the city. I didn't know anybody. And I was out for a run one day, and I saw a poster that said, "Free, no experience necessary, learn to sail." So, like, that sounds perfect. It sounds like so much fun. And so I just showed up, and it was at a yacht club that had a race series, and they would take new people and just put you on a boat. I did some training and learning with them over the winter, and then sailed with them in every regatta I could.
0: But in 2020, Emma was told she'd be working remotely and decided to make the most of it. If she could work remotely, she could live remotely too. But what to live in was the question she had to answer.
1: I thought about a sailboat for a fleeting second, but then I kind of doubted myself. I was like, I probably can't do that by myself. So then I thought about a van, and then I was talking to a sailing friend, and we were talking about the possibilities of doing that, but that was also pretty far-fetched. But then I was like, well, you know, I could probably just do this by myself. I don't know, it just seemed like more fun, and sailing is a lot more fun than driving, and it all came together really at the last minute. I canceled my lease before I had even officially bought a boat. The second hardest part about owning a boat is finding one to buy. Obviously, the first hardest part is maintaining the boat. All of them are going to have something wrong with them. I spent almost 2 full months searching, just looking into different types of boats. But I ended up finding this boat. I found it. It was listed on Craigslist, and the man who was selling it was 92. And he actually only bought the boat when he was 88.
0: And with the boat bought, she did what so many other people from the Midwest do when spring rolls around. She went to Florida. But what's her house like?
1: So it's 25 feet long. It's about 8.5 feet wide. The headroom is actually about 4 feet 9 inches, which means I can't stand up in my boat. Technically, 4 people could sleep on this boat. We've actually slept 5 for a few nights in a row. I had actually never slept on a boat until I bought this. I have a little galley or kitchen with a 2-burner alcohol stove. It's like your living room, your dining room, there's storage behind them. So yeah, I'm generally a pretty tidy person to begin with. I like things to be organized, which I think is good because living on a boat in such a small space where your living room, dining room, kitchen, bedroom, it's all the same. If you leave something sitting out, the whole place looks like a mess. So I think you just need to be prepared to put a lot of work into it. I mean, there's definitely people who live on boats here who put zero work into it, and their boats reflect that. But if you want to live somewhere nice, like, you got to maintain it. I think just be prepared for work. Be prepared for things to take longer than you expect and cost more than you expect. But to move down here definitely simplified things a lot, down to like one pot and one pan and a handful of shirts.
0: So what's living in a marina like, and who are the kinds of people who spend time there? Unsurprisingly, they're a very eclectic group of people who certainly like to talk to Emma.
1: The sailing community, the boating community, everyone is so kind and so excited, and they, especially if you're younger, being around the marina, like, I can hardly go to the bathroom because there's bathrooms and showers and laundry and everything in the entrance lounge area to the marina. So I can hardly walk there without talking to somebody because there's always people out and about, and there's always interesting people. And it probably depends on where you are. Like, I'm in the marina here, so it may be a little bit different clientele than people who just anchor in some random bayou. But I do love hearing people's stories and what brings them here. Like, one of my friends, like, broke up with his girlfriend, and so he just, like, wanted to move to a new state, do something different. And it's a fun life. there's several families with young kids, and they have day jobs. Like, I think one family I'm thinking of, the wife's a doctor, the husband runs a sail rigging company, and they've got their whole family lives on their catamaran.
0: But have any of her friends from up north come to visit? Of course they have.
1: That's funny. I told all my friends, hey, I'm in Florida, I have a boat, it's warm and sunny, come visit. And I wasn't sure how many people would actually jump on that and buy a plane ticket and come down, but everyone I've told about it has. Like, I have guests basically every weekend, which is a ton of fun. Most of them have never been on sailboats, and so they love my boat until I show them a friend's boat that's bigger. But they're impressed.
2: And just a delightful piece, and a special thanks to Monty Montgomery for snagging it, and a special thanks to Emma McCormick for telling her story. She had some time to do remote work, and she did what so many Americans do. She pursued her own version of the American dream and decided to live on a sailboat in a beautiful marina in a beautiful part of the country where it was nice and warm. The story of Emma McCormick sailing away while doing her work here on Our American Stories. 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
2: This is Lee Habib, and this is Our American Stories. In the years after World War II, Los Angeles was a city caught between Hollywood glamour and a growing criminal underworld. Here to tell the story is Ashley Lubinsky. Ashley is a frequent contributor here on Our American Stories, and she was the former co-host of the Discovery Channel's Master of Arms. 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
14: You boys shouldn't fight. You got to be different, like these four cops. They were known as the Hat Squad, and they wore hats and dusters as a symbol of that difference, and no criminal would mess with them. And they protected people like me. So maybe someday you could be like them.
15: Inside the Los Angeles Police Museum, which is housed within the former Highland Park Police Station, there are so many objects that document way more than crime. And amidst all of these items are a series of artifacts that appear deceptively simple. There are four books, two from the 1950s and some from the 1940s, and they are worn, bound volumes that are filled with photographs. And on the outside, it mentions the gangster squad. And what these books are called mug books. And when you open them up, you get, it's almost like your old family photo album, but instead it's a bunch of criminals. And you see rows of faces captured in black and white and a lot of notes about them. You've got front-facing portraits, sometimes paired with these kind of profile views or pictures of them kind of out in the world, and they're arranged in careful rows. And the format descends from kind of 19th century rogue galleries, which were early photographic archives used by police to catalog repeat offenders. But over time, these evolved into kind of portable reference systems that they were books that detectives could carry, study, and rely on in the absence of a centralized database. And in Los Angeles, these volumes became a lot more dynamic. Their pages show wear, the edges softened, corners bent, some photographs bent, and surfaces that have been clearly handled repeatedly. By the time they came to the museum, they were used by an organization that is known as the Gangster Squad, but at the time they went by the Hat Squad. When you look at modern mugshots, you see kind of the person, does not look great, holding the sign and having kind of the striped lines behind them. But when you look at these mug books, you see men in three-piece suits that are looking quite good for having their mugshot taken. That's an interesting piece of style that existed with both the LAPD's Hat Squad and organized criminals. When you think about gangsters back east, you a lot of times think about the pinstripe suit, and that was not popular out in LA because of the Zoot Suit riots. And so gangsters and the gangster squad, who was trying to fly under the radar and sometimes impersonate other organized criminals, they kind of wore the same thing. It was flashy. They wore tan suits. They wore spectator shoes, and they wore their fedoras low on their heads, which is how the gangster squad actually was known as the Hat Squad, because they embodied LA style in every single facet. So to understand these mug books, we have to look at kind of the context of the time. By the 1940s in Los Angeles, it was becoming a breeding ground for organized crime. And the LAPD was incredibly concerned that East Coast and Chicago-based organized crime was going to kind of slowly start to migrate further west. And they had genuine reasons to fear this, because it literally was. The LAPD responded in 1946, and they formed a kind of small specialized unit under the direction of Police Chief Clements B. Horrell. And it was initially composed of just eight officers, and it became known as the Gangster Squad, or the Hat Squad, as they kind of preferred. And that was a nod to the fedoras that the members wore. Unlike traditional police units, the gangster squad operated with a lot more autonomy, and that's what set it apart. They essentially didn't exist. They were led in the early years by Sergeant William Burns, and his squad's mandate was basically simple. Keep organized crime out of Los Angeles. By any means necessary. And how that was accomplished was often left to the discretion of the officers themselves. The Hat Squad was also known to have midnight chit-chats in the Hollywood Hills, where they would take new criminals that had come to the area, associates of bigger criminals, and they would have what were referred to as heart-to-hearts, where basically, in some of the instances, they would put a gun to the head of the criminal and basically tell them to get out of town. So definitely a lot of questionable moments in the Hat Squad's career, but they were effective. They drove unmarked cars, and sometimes there would be, it was like a clown car, there'd be so many of them piled into these unmarked cars. And they would park these unmarked cars kind of near operations by these organized criminals. Sometimes they would dig out Illinois license plates from the DMV in LA and put them on the car to convince the criminals that they're not cops, they're maybe rival gang members. They conducted a lot of surveillance, including illegal wiretaps. And their tactics included intimidation, warrantless searches, and extra legal pressure. Methods that reflected both the urgency of the mission and the limited oversight under which they operated. And within this environment, these mug books became essential because it was basically a diary of LA's most wanted. And they could gather photographs and gather dirt on them and write notes because their job wasn't necessarily to make all these little arrests. They were there to gather intelligence so that they could arrest criminals down the road. In fact, Mickey Cohen was arrested twice on tax evasion. Not necessarily what you might assume from, you know, someone as prolific a gangster as Mickey Cohen. These records were not stored in evidence rooms. They were basically working tools that were handled daily, flipped through in squad cars, consulted before raids or confrontations. In fact, in one of the later mug books, there is kind of a profile on the organized criminal Jack Dragna, who operated under the front of a Sicilian banana farmer. When you look at this, you see not just the mugshot, but like a list of like known associates, different names that the person went under, the arrest records. But then at the bottom of this mug book, in very, very small writing, it has like an other category. And it lists a few things, and one of them is, quote, a great lover, end quote. And I'm not really sure why that was necessary for the gangster squad to know, but you know what? To each his own. In 1955, as a result of a lot of these kind of illegal wiretaps, warrantless searches, there was a California Supreme Court case that created the exclusionary rule, which said that LAPD officers could not use evidence gathered illegally in court, which really kind of changed the way that law enforcement operated, especially in Los Angeles. It was these court decisions and internal reforms. There were chiefs that came in, kind of grew the Hat Squad beyond just eight men to having women's units, and they created a much more structured system, ultimately with the gangster squad being disbanded. And those functions were absorbed into more structured divisions that would eventually evolve into LAPD's Organized Crime and Intelligence Division, and now it's under many different umbrellas. The firearms and badges often associated with the Hat Squad capture a lot of attention. But it's these books that were handled, studied, and worn from use that reveal how the work was actually done. In a city defined by reinvention, illusion, and performance, the Hat Squad relied on something far more concrete. The ability to recognize a face, to place it within a network, and to act on that recognition. And within the pages of these mug books, that system, which was imperfect, powerful and deeply human, still endures.
2: And a terrific job on the production, editing, and storytelling by our own Greg Hengler. And a special thanks to Ashley Lubinsky. She's a frequent contributor here, and she's doing this as a part of a series, The Stories of Objects. And my goodness, this book, this one on the gangster squad, the Hat Squad, fascinating. Here's L.A.,
16: It's a city on the rise. And of course, whenever there's a city on the rise, all the other crime families around the country, well, they want to get some territory. LA's response was to sort of form a, let's just call it, a non-sanctioned organized crime unit that got to do almost anything it wanted. And then came the Supreme Court's case, Matt v. Ohio, and it basically said you need a warrant before you can do a search, and you can't beat up people to get a confession. Oh, and you got to read people their rights. The story of the Hat Squad, the original gangster squad of the LAPD, here on Our American Stories.
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23: This is meteorologist Paul Frobley with your Real Talk 93.3 weather update. Lows dip down to about 75 overnight under mainly clear skies, northwest winds around 5 miles per hour. Mainly sunny skies again Friday, daytime highs approaching 97. Slight chance for storms Friday night. Lows dip down to about 76, partly cloudy skies. 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
2: Return to Our American Stories. A while back on this show, we did the story of the Sleeping Sentinel, a man who fell asleep at his post during the Civil War and was sentenced to be executed before Abraham Lincoln stepped in and pardoned him. Lincoln was known for his pardons during the Civil War, getting men off the hook for going AWOL, being underage, jumping bounty. The president was empathetic despite the circumstances, but there was one man Lincoln refused to pardon. Here to tell the story is Jonathan W. White. And we'd like to thank the U.S. National Archives for allowing us to use this audio. Let's get into the story.
5: To tell a story, we actually have to go way back to 1787. The Constitution declared that the slave trade could continue for 20 years. And so after a 20-year period, Congress abolished the transatlantic slave trade. But unfortunately, the slave trade continued, and Africans were kidnapped on the west coast of Africa and transported to the New World for years and years and years after the slave trade was made illegal. And in August of 1860, Nathaniel Gordon went to the west coast of Africa on a ship called the Erie, kidnapped 897 Africans, going for the most vulnerable that he could seize. Most of these people were women and children. And as he put them onto his ship, he used a knife and he cut off all the clothing off of the adult men and women. They were completely naked, and he separated the men and women into different parts of the ship. It took him 45 minutes to do that. He was clearly an expert at the trade. This was probably at least his fourth voyage. This voyage, though, he was caught by a U.S. ship, sent to New York City, put into prison, and he awaited trial. He knew there was nothing to fear. Up until this point, for the previous 40 years, since 1820 to 1860, no one had ever really been punished for slave trading. They knew it was piracy. They knew they could be executed, but federal administrations decided that they just wouldn't prosecute these cases very strongly. And the thing about New York City in the 1850s and 1860s was New York had become the financial hub of the transatlantic slave trade. And so Gordon went to jail in New York City, but was put in what we would today consider a minimum security prison. And he was allowed to go out of the prison and walk around New York City and have fancy dinners. And he acted like a gentleman and was not convicted. He had a hung jury. And it's probably because members of the jury were bribed. But then Abraham Lincoln was elected, and he put into place a new prosecutor in New York City, a new U.S. Marshal. They moved Nathaniel Gordon to what we would today consider a maximum security prison called the Tombs, or the Halls of Justice, in Midtown Manhattan. And they decided that they would prosecute him a second time. Then this time, Nathaniel Gordon was sentenced to be executed. Now, you might think that this is a great moment in the history of morality in this country, that a man who has been involved in the slave trade is finally going to get the punishment that he and so many others deserved. But believe it or not, thousands of Northerners wrote to Abraham Lincoln and asked him to pardon Gordon, or at least to commute the sentence so that he wouldn't be executed. You shouldn't execute a guy like this. Gordon was the husband of a young wife. She was devoted to him. She had a young son with him. He had a nice mother. He had some good sisters. He had a lot of friends. Other people wrote to Lincoln and said, you know, Nathaniel Gordon never expected to be punished for this crime because no one else has been punished for it before, and it wouldn't be right to punish him. In February of 1862, Gordon's wife and mother came to the White House to try to meet with Lincoln and try to persuade him, you've got to please pardon Nathaniel, and Lincoln has to decide what to do. Lincoln refused to meet with them. The truth is, in February of 1862, at the time that Gordon's wife and mother came to the White House, Lincoln was suffering very badly. His two younger sons, Willie and Tad, were both very ill. Willie, mortally so, he would die before the end of the month. And so Lincoln just couldn't deal with the thought of meeting with these women and talking to them about pardoning Gordon. Lincoln was dead set on enforcing the law. But Lincoln did make a decision that had an impact. He issued a 2-week stay of execution, 2 weeks to prepare for what's coming.
4: Whereas it appears that at a term of the Circuit Court of the United States of America for the District Court of New York held in the month of November AD 1861, Nathaniel Gordon was indicted and convicted for being engaged in the slave trade. And whereas a large number of respectable citizens have earnestly besought me to commute the said sentence of the said Nathaniel Gordon to a term of imprisonment for life, which application I have felt it my duty to refuse. And whereas it has seemed to me probable that the unsuccessful application made to commute his sentence may have prevented the said Nathaniel Gordon from making the necessary preparation for the awful change which awaits him. Now, therefore, be it known that I, Abraham Lincoln, have granted and do hereby grant unto him a respite of the above recited sentence until Friday, the 21st day of February, A.D. 1862. In granting this respite, it becomes my painful duty to admonish the prisoner that, relinquishing all expectation of pardon by human authority, he refer himself alone to the mercy of the common God and Father of all men. In testimony whereof, I have hitherto signed my name and caused the seal of the United States to be affixed, done in the city of Washington, this fourth day of February, A.D. 1862, and of the independence of the United States, the 86th. Signed, Abraham Lincoln.
5: Lincoln said that Gordon needed to prepare for the awful change which awaits him. This is a pretty incredible statement for Lincoln to say. People like Nathaniel Gordon saw Africans and African Americans as subhuman. They were only merchandise to be traded. There was no value in them, as far as Gordon was concerned, as people, only as labor. And Lincoln, in granting this respite, this 2-week period, was saying they are human beings who are part of humanity that have a common God and Father, and they deserve the dignity and respect that all people deserve. Nathaniel Gordon tried to commit suicide the night before the execution. Someone snuck some poison into the tombs and he took it, and the guards heard him retching and they rushed in and they saw what had happened, but they would not allow him to cheat the gallows. They got a doctor who pumped his stomach. He vomited out the poison, and then they walked him to the gallows the next day and made sure that justice was done.
2: A terrific job on the production, editing, and storytelling by our own Monty Montgomery. And a special thanks to Jonathan W. White, author of Shipwrecked, a true Civil War story of mutinies, jailbreaks, blockade running, and the slave trade. And what a story we heard. This Nathaniel Gordon, well, he was about to be prosecuted and for a second time, and this time was sentenced to execution. This was at a time when people simply weren't punished for the crime of breaking the laws regarding slave trade. Even Northerners sympathized and rallied around Nathaniel Gordon. And then came that fateful moment where the families tried to meet Lincoln, and Lincoln denied them. He didn't have it in him. He was already dealing with his own grief, and I think he knew what the answer was. He knew what it was like to lose someone. He would soon lose his own son, Willie. What he wrote, that letter he wrote, that Gordon needed to prepare
6: the awful change that awaited him. What words to receive from the president, not to pardon, but quite the opposite, a death sentence. And a preparation to get himself set with the Lord. He tried to cheat his hanging, but that did not prevail. The story of Nathaniel Gordon, here on Our American Stories.

0: Someone had a birthday.
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22: This is Lee Habib, and this is Our American Stories. For 11 seasons, Alan Alda wore the same set of dog tags as Captain Hawkeye Pierce on MASH. Most viewers assumed they were Hollywood props, but they weren't. Here's journalist Andy Lewis with the tale of how a smash hit show, a black man from the South, and a Jewish man from New York connect.
1: I discovered MASH in middle school. I was a dedicated watcher. When the show came to an end, I remember making a big deal about it and talking to my friends about it and thinking about how sad I was that it was going off the air. I have probably seen every MASH episode 4 or 5 times. I love it to death. And I get regular press releases from auction houses. I noticed that Alan Alda, the lead character on MASH for all 11 seasons, was auctioning off his MASH memorabilia. And I thought that's pretty cool. When something comes up like that, it's pretty rare. Alan Alda had kept only 2 mementos from the show, the boots he wore in every episode and the dog tags that he also wore in every episode.
2: I guess it's the things that meant the most to me. I can't think of anything else I would have kept.
1: But the funny thing is, there happened to be a photograph of the dog tags, and I assumed they would say the fictional character's name, Hawkeye Pierce, and his fictional hometown. But they were the names of 2 real soldiers, one Morris Levine and the other Hersey Davenport. They weren't fictional people, they were real people, and I wondered about that. I thought, I would love to know their story.
2: They were constant for me, connecting with the people who wore these objects. Every day for 11 years, putting them on over my head and wearing them, I had a very close connection with them. They meant a lot to me.
1: I called up the auction house and asked if they would tell me more. I was told only that they sold for $125,000. And all we know about them is when they were born and when they died. One was buried on the West Coast and one was buried on Long Island, not far from where Alan Alda lives. But they didn't know anything else about them. I decided it was a challenge that I could solve. The only information I had was what was on the dog tags, which is their name, their hometown, and when they were born. I asked a friend of mine, who's a historian and also a former Army captain, if he could help with the Army records. One problem with Army records is there was a big fire in the early 1970s and a lot of records burnt. Turns out, Hersey was pretty easy to track down for him because the name is unique. And I learned when I called his daughter that he was from Mississippi. He was 33 when he enlisted and he was assigned to be an engineer. He didn't see any frontline combat. He helped do behind the line stuff like build bridges. But as Alan Alda said to me, it takes an army to get an army to war. And most servicemen did things like that to help soldiers on the front line fight. After the war, he moved to Oakland, where he worked in shipbuilding until he died about 2 years before the TV show MASH debuted on the air. Paula, she was flabbergasted. She had no idea that her father's dog tags were a bit player in MASH. And one of the first things that was interesting to me is that the dog tags listed him as black. She immediately told me that that actually wasn't totally true. Her grandfather was Irish and her grandmother was Choctaw Indian, but they identified as black. And then she told me about her father's childhood in Mississippi. He had been so poor that he couldn't afford shoes. She told me about how smart he was, but he didn't get a chance to finish school because he had to go earn money. How he had a couple of kids, bought a house in Berkeley on a corner lot with a little chicken coop in the back. How he used to like to hold a neighborhood Easter egg hunt. She told me one of his favorite things to do was to put jazz records on and dance with her mother in the house. As most people probably know, the Army was segregated, and black soldiers weren't always given the best jobs. Percy always thought he could have done more, and she thought one of the reasons why he had gotten rid of his army stuff and never talked about his experience was he felt bitter and didn't want to revisit those memories much later in life. But Morris Levine, I was still pretty stumped. A Jewish guy named Morris Levine in New York City is basically John Smith. There's a lot of Morris Levines. One day, I found a paid death notice that listed some relatives, and that was enough information for me to go on, since now I knew who his relatives were. Most of the stories I learned came from his niece, who knew him very well into her 20s. Morris Levine was born in Brooklyn, New York. He was the second oldest of a family of six kids. His parents were Jewish immigrants from Russia. His father died when he was very young. Like Hersey, all the kids had to leave school early to work to help support the family. And he enlisted in the army in 1942 at the age of 35. The next of kin listed on his dog tags was his wife. They got married a short time before the war, but while he was overseas in the Pacific, she sent him a classic Dear John letter telling him that she was divorcing him and marrying somebody who was still home. And that was the end of it. He never remarried after that. The highlight and the only story his niece could remember clearly was he got to meet Pee Wee Reese, the Brooklyn Dodger baseball player, because Reese, like so many other major league players, served in the war. And he got a picture of himself with Pee Wee Reese, and that was his favorite story. The details of some of his service were fuzzy to her because he didn't like to talk about it. And after the war, he got a job in the back office at Lehman Brothers. Everybody loved him. He helped organize the Lehman Brothers company baseball team. His nickname was Chick. He loved rooting for the Dodgers more than anything else and died at 65 in June 1973. That would have been a few months after MASH wrapped up its first season. We don't know if he ever saw it or not, but it was on the air in the year before he passed away. The thing I loved about this story, it featured one man who grew up in the segregated South and another who was a Jewish immigrant who grew up in New York. My Jewish grandfather emigrated to the United States in the 1900s, lied about his age so he could enlist in the U.S. Navy in World War I, and this helped connect me to my own family history a little bit. Also connect me to American history because we have a black man from the South, a Jewish man from New York City, me with a Jewish grandfather who lied to serve in World War I. It's the story of the 20th century in a handful of people, ordinary men who were called up, sometimes reluctantly, to serve their country, did their duty, and lived ordinary lives. To me, the story of ordinary soldiers is the most American story we can tell.
22: And a terrific job on the production, editing, and storytelling by John Elfner. He's a frequent contributor, and he's a high school history teacher in Illinois. And also producing and storytelling on that piece was our own Monty Montgomery. And a special thanks to Andy Lewis for sharing this story of this black man from the South and a Jewish man from New York and how they connected through the show MASH, which, by the way, if people don't remember, was one of the big smash hits of the 1970s and early 80s, 11 years, 11 seasons, that is. And on that last show, that last episode, a 2.5-hour episode in 1983, 106 million viewers tuned in, 77% of America's TV viewing audience. But those dog tags were actually Alan Alda's special connection to these ordinary men and a terrific job by Andy Lewis to track down the stories of Maurice Levine and Hersey Davenport, two men from very different parts of this great country, living very different lives, ordinary soldiers who did extraordinary things in World War II. The story of the secret history of Alan Alda's mashed dog tags, here on Our American Stories.
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29: News this hour from Town Hall. I'm Jason Walker. New poll giving an early glimpse into how Democratic voters in New Hampshire are feeling about the potential party candidates in the 2028 presidential race. Here's Laura Winters.
30: The new University of New Hampshire Granite State poll surveys likely Democrat voters. It shows New York Congresswoman AOC Alexandria Ocasio-Cortez at the top with 22% of the vote. Former Transportation Secretary Pete Buttigieg close behind at 21%. Arizona Senator Mark Kelly coming in at 9% in third place. And then there's California Governor Gavin Newsom at 8%. Below him, Bernie Sanders at 6%. And dead last is former Vice President Kamala Harris getting only 5% support.
29: A key Republican lawmaker says he believes Special Counsel Jack Smith may have made false statements to Congress while testifying about his investigation of President Trump. Bernie Bennett has this report.
31: Ohio Republican Jim Jordan, chairman of the House Judiciary Committee, referred Smith to the Justice Department for possible prosecution related to closed-door testimony about whether he had obtained records of lawmakers while investigating President Trump's investigation of the 2020 presidential election. The referral, sent Wednesday, centers on the December 2025 exchange, in which Smith asked about subpoenas that prosecutors had issued for the toll records of some Republican lawmakers as part of the investigation. Bernie Bennett in Washington.
29: A somewhat unusual move in the world of professional sports. An investment group that includes former Dallas Mavericks owner Mark Cuban has now purchased a minority stake in the Athletics. That in anticipation of the baseball team's move to Las Vegas in 2028.

0: With SRN News, I'm Jason Walker. Residents in West Virginia dealing with floodwaters that have inundated homes and businesses, washing out bridges. Several people are still missing. The governor there says rescue efforts continue. Tropical Storm Bertha has made a second landfall, this on the Texas-Louisiana state line, ending its very slow crawl across the Gulf Coast. National Hurricane Center says Bertha is beginning to weaken rapidly. Secret Service says a member of Vice President J.D. Vance's security detail is now being investigated over a suspected news leak. A spokesman says the person is facing an internal investigation and possible criminal action over allegations that the person compromised, quote, operational and information security. SRN News.
1: This is meteorologist Paul Frombly with your Real Talk 93.3 weather update. Lows dip down to about 75 overnight under mainly clear skies, northwest winds around 5 miles per hour. Mainly sunny skies again Friday, daytime highs approaching 97. Slight chance for storms Friday night. Lows dip down to about 76, partly cloudy skies. 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Right now, it's 83 degrees.
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0: with SRN News, I'm Jason Walker. President Trump having governors and electricity companies join a pledge aimed at shielding consumers from higher utility bills because of data centers. The move highlights the controversy surrounding the AI development before the November midterms come up. The government has withdrawn subpoenas that would have compelled three New York Times reporters to testify about their sources for articles about President Trump's new Air Force One jet from Qatar. Those withdrawals followed a remarkable back and forth day in court between a very irritated judge and government attorneys. Ford and Chinese company Geely Auto have announced plans to jointly manufacture, quote, low-emission vehicles at Ford's plant in Spain. SRN News.
1: This is meteorologist Paul Frobley with your Real Talk 93.3 weather update. Lows dip down to about 75 overnight under mainly clear skies, northwest winds around 5 miles per hour. Mainly sunny skies again Friday. Daytime highs approaching 97. Slight chance for storms Friday night. Lows dip down to about 76. Partly cloudy skies. 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Currently, it's 81 degrees.
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0: With SRN News, I'm Jason Walker. Trouble with security, apparently. Secret Service says a member of Vice President J.D. Vance's security detail has been investigated, or is being investigated, over a suspected news leak. Spokesman says the person is facing an internal probe and possible criminal action. President Trump having governors and electricity companies join a pledge aimed at shielding consumers from higher utility bills because of data centers. Now, that move highlights the controversy surrounding AI development before the November midterms. The government has withdrawn subpoenas that would have compelled three New York Times reporters to testify concerning their sources for articles about President Trump's new Air Force One. This is SRN News.
1: This is meteorologist Paul Trombley with your Real Talk 93.3 weather update. Lows dip down to about 75 overnight under mainly clear skies, northwesterly winds around 5 miles per hour. Mainly sunny skies Friday, high temperatures reach up to 97. Partly cloudy skies Friday night, slight chance of thunderstorms, lows level off around 76. 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

0: With SRN News, I'm Jason Walker. At least seven explosions near a military base housing American troops in the northern Iraqi city of Erbil. There has been no immediate information on any possible casualties. Four Palestinians and one Israeli have been killed in a shooting in the northern West Bank. Circumstances of that incident, again, not immediately clear. The Secret Service saying that a member of the vice president's security detail now being investigated over a suspected news leak. A spokesman says the person faces an internal investigation and possible criminal action. President Trump is having governors and electricity companies join a pledge aimed at shielding consumers from higher utility bills because of data centers. SRN News.
1: This is meteorologist Paul Frombly with your Real Talk 93.3 weather update. Lows level off around 75 overnight under mainly clear skies. Winds out of the northwest around 5 miles per hour. Mainly sunny skies again Friday. Slight chance of thunderstorms. Daytime highs approaching 97. Lows dip down to about 76. Friday night, partly cloudy skies. 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Currently, it's 79 degrees.
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0: with SRN News. I'm Jason Walker. Very little information at this hour, but at least seven explosions near a U.S. military base in northern Iraq. No word on any possible casualties. President Trump's latest set of tariff hikes, well, that's provoking some heated objections from America's trading partners. The administration announcing additional tariffs of 10% to 12.5% on some 60 nations. The government has withdrawn subpoenas that would have compelled three New York Times reporters to testify about their sources for articles concerning the president's Qatari-gifted Air Force One. A member of Vice President J.D. Vance's security detail is being investigated over a suspected news leak. Wall Street yesterday, heavy losses across the board. SRN News.
1: This is meteorologist Paul Frobley with your Real Talk 93.3 weather update. Slight chance of thunderstorms today. Otherwise, mainly sunny skies. High temperatures reach up to 97. Winds out of the northwest, around 5 miles per hour. Lows dip down to about 76. Tonight, partly cloudy skies. Partly cloudy tomorrow. Slight chance for storms. Highs around 95. 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

0: Good morning, Tallahassee. 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Grab your coffee, settle in, and let's get this day started. Starring your host, Greg Tisch, voice of the capital city. We've got the news, the talk, the laughs, and a little something extra to get your morning going. And now, here's your host, Greg Tisch.
1: Good morning, Tallahassee. Good morning, Apalachicola. Good morning, Carrabelle, Thomasville, Mount Dora, and Cincinnati. Currently, 78 degrees in the capital city. Going to be a high of 97. That's just the temperature. I think with the heat index, it's going to be like 204. Tomorrow, 75 and 94, 75 and 92 on Sunday. Ryan Gold, we'll have your official weather forecast throughout the show. You okay in there, Jason Taylor?
2: Yeah, man.
1: Good morning.
2: Doing good.
1: You doing good?
2: Doing good, man.
1: How you doing?
2: I'm all right.
1: Yeah? What you got going on in there?
2: Let's see. Not much. Just, you know, getting the day started, putting the weather in, you know, tweaking the log, you know, just the typical stuff.
1: Just the good, fun stuff. Day was good yesterday.
2: Yeah, pretty good.
1: Good. And the Tater Meister did okay?
2: Yeah, he did pretty good.
1: Good.
2: He kind of shadowed me.
1: Oh, that's nice.
2: Shadowed me a little bit.
1: Too close?
2: No, not too bad at all. It doesn't smell bad. That's the thing.
1: Okay, he smells delightful.
2: When you got to be in a room with somebody, they've got to smell good. Smells are the thing.
1: And not too much cologne or perfume.
2: No cologne.
1: That's instant headache.
2: Yeah.
1: Instant headache when everybody does that. Yeah, it was a good day yesterday. Was able to go run some errands. Went by Dick Mondell's.
2: Nice.
1: Hung out with the crew a little bit.
2: Cool.
1: And I got to hear people giggle as they ordered.
2: Yeah.
1: Right. So that's always the funnest part.
2: Very nice.
1: But, so I put them on the Florida Farm Bureau Insurance Wheel of Food because I got restocked with the gift cards.
2: Nice.
1: And I got to go by Canopy Road today. So I went by the Capital Circle location. They're like, oh, no, they're at the Thomasville Road location. So I said, oh, okay, that's fine. I was told to come here. No, we took them over there because we know you like to pick them up over there.
2: Mm-hmm.
1: And then I saw that they all had Mandalorian shirts on.
2: Like, really?
1: Yeah. And then this is the way. And then so on the spear that the Mandalorian is holding a spear and it's full of pancakes.
2: What?
1: And I was like, oh, okay, I like that.
2: That's neat.
1: And then because I was playing around with them, I said, what is that on the back? And they're like, the Mandalorian? And I was like, is that a Star Trek thing? And then one of the girls like turned around and rolled her eyes, and I pulled up and showed my tattoo, and she's like, oh, okay, you got me. And of course, when I left, that old guy was weird.
2: Yeah, right.
1: But it was nice to go over there. But yeah, I got a big dick, a large fry. I've never gotten a large fry from Dick Mondell's.
2: Oh, yeah?
1: I'm never getting a large fry again.
2: Mm-hmm, too much, huh?
1: I would get a large fry if it was you and me
2: eating,
1: and I don't get special treatment. I get the same thing everybody else gets. I just get to order inside.
2: Yeah.
1: And so, but when I opened those fries up and poured them out on my plate when I got home, I was like, oh my gosh, this is like the whole, like my, because I have fine china.
2: Mm-hmm.
1: Fine china, Jason. The finest, cheapest, most inexpensive paper plates that I can find.
2: Mm-hmm. Mm-hmm.
1: So I got like the 12-inch paper plates. And it filled up that whole 12-inch paper plate.
2: Sure.
1: And I was like, oh, I'm not even going to eat my burger. But I did.
2: They give a lot of fries.
1: Yeah, the large. I've never gotten a large before.
2: Mm-hmm.
1: So if you like fries, and they're really good fries, get
2: the place
1: the large.
2: Is great.
1: Get the large. But yeah, I got the big dick, and then that with I had American cheese, and I added jalapenos.
2: Nice.
1: And it was so good. So good. And I just laid on the couch after that and watched Return of the Jedi and did all the Jabba's.

0: lines. Because I had just eaten so much food.
1: Right.
0: Big plans this weekend for you. Are you? I mean, you mowed your yard. I got to mow mine.
1: Yeah, all my family's in town.
0: Oh, that's right.
1: So we're all hanging out doing fun stuff.
0: Nice. And is everybody bringing their fiddles and everything?
1: Yeah. We told everybody to bring only woodwind this time.
0: Woodwind. Oh, that'll be nice. So you're going to do some Bach, parlay?
1: We're going to set up like a George Martin-style orchestra in one of the rooms.
0: And then you can sing the Beatles songs.
1: We need more piccolos.
0: Oh, so, okay. Some Brian Wilson.
1: Yeah.
0: My mom plays a flute.
1: Oh, yeah?
0: Let's see if she can come out and she can play the flute.
1: Can she play the part to Penny Lane?
0: She probably can.
1: Nice.
0: I remember as a kid, all the neighborhood kids would run in and say, Miss Tish, can you play this? And then it would take her a second, and she's like, okay, I got it.
1: Wow, that's cool.
0: And then she would play it.
1: I do love the flute now.
0: But I don't know. I think if I said, Mom, one, where is your flute from high school?
1: Mm-hmm.
0: She'd go, oh.
1: Is she a fan of Ian Anderson and Jethro Tull?
0: She could be. She may be the reason that they got voted best rock band over Guns N' Roses or Metallica.
1: Mm-hmm.
0: Or who was it that they beat out? Yeah, Metallica.
1: I'm not sure. Okay.
0: Yeah. Do you remember there was the MTV Music Awards or some American Music Awards or something like best hard rock band? And it was like Metallica, Jethro Tull. And the winner is Jethro Tull.
1: Was it really?
0: Yeah,
1: that's wild.
0: And everybody's like, hard rock.
1: I love Jethro Tull, man.
0: What would you consider them hard rock?
1: Nah, I wouldn't consider them hard rock.
0: Delightful rock.
1: I went to a show with free tickets, not expecting much, years ago. Mobile Sanger Theater, and man, it blew me away.
0: Just with the flute playing?
1: It was incredible. The whole band was amazing. Ian Anderson, awesome. I love his voice.
0: He's got that good.
1: So good. You know, he's a catfish farmer.
0: Really?
1: Yeah, he just farms catfish on his property and then plays gigs.
0: My uncle did that.
1: Really?
0: Yeah, up in Aniana. Mm-hmm. You heard of Aniana?
1: They have not.
0: It's in Alabama and near one of the big cities. And he had this giant catfish pond.
1: Hmm.
0: And he had a two-story single-wide trailer.
1: That's the life, man.
0: He was on the side of a hill, and he had a single-wide down below, single-wide up top. And he had them connected. And I thought it was the coolest thing. He had corn.
1: Mm-hmm.
0: And then this giant catfish. And you want to go feed the catfish? Yeah. And we go out in the boat and just toss over, and they'd all come up and... tons of them. Oh, that was fun.
1: That sounds like it might be near the Mount Cheehaw area.
0: No idea.
1: Mm-hmm.
0: I have no idea. I didn't drive.
1: Mm-hmm.
0: But I just remember thinking, I was like, there's two homes? One.
1: Right.
0: It turned out to be single wides.
1: Mm-hmm.
0: But I was like, now this is cool. Because when you look from the road, all you see is just one single wide sitting there. Mm-hmm. You didn't realize that if you go back, there's this vast property.
1: Wow.
0: And it was kind of like cloak and dagger. And I was like, God, if I ever did that, I would put like just a little shack on the property and have the whole house on the back of the hill and just have the shack as your entry point. You know, like an elevator.
1: Yeah, that's cool.
0: And you just go in, boop, and then all of a sudden you go into this luxurious house. But I just remember it was the coolest house.
1: That's neat.
0: Coolest house. Aniana, Alabama, outside of Birmingham.
1: Oh, okay.
0: I think. I don't even know how to spell it.
1: Gotcha.
0: But
1: that's
0: I did.
1: Nice up there.
0: It is. And also another swing up there. I'm so jealous of my friend in Detroit. Hey, Siri, what's the temperature in Detroit, Michigan right now? Listen to this.
2: It's 58 degrees right now in Detroit.
0: Wow. How would you like that?
1: Must be nice. That'd be jacket weather.
0: 58 degrees, going to be a high of 80. Thank you, Siri.
1: Sounds very pleasant.
0: Thank you, Siri.
2: Don't mention it.
0: She's mad. She's mad.
1: Now, she sounded pretty folksy right there.
0: She said, don't mention it.
1: Don't mention it.
0: But I said, thank you.
1: Mm-hmm.
0: I would like a, you're welcome. Don't
1: ask
0: mention
1: her,
0: it. That's.
1: Ask her if you're mad. She's mad at you.
0: Hey, Siri, are you mad at me?
2: I'm okay. If you're having those feelings right now, let me know if you'd like some advice.
0: How can I get you to be more polite to me, Siri?
1: She said, I'm okay. You know what it means when a woman says, I'm okay?
0: She just pulled up my contact information.
1: What?
0: Boy, I need to change my contact information. I got a Fifth Avenue taproom flyer on there.
1: What? Taproom hadn't existed in 10 years.
0: Look.
1: What?
0: Yeah, I don't know. I'm showing my phone number on the camera. But
1: that's whack.
0: That's whack, man. That's whack. Wow, I didn't know that. I thought I would have a beautiful picture.
1: Mm.
0: But I don't. Mm.
1: Mm. All this AI, man, you never know.
0: I wasn't AI. But apparently Siri's mad at me.
1: Well, what are you going to do?
0: Nothing, because Dick Mondelez is on the Florida Farm Bureau Insurance Wheel of Food.
1: So my chat GPT has not been cooperating lately either. Just gets everything wrong.
0: Good morning, Shelly. Shelly watching on the YouTube.
1: Shelly from Indiana.
0: No, she's from Tallahassee.
1: Oh.
0: But she's from, but she lived in Tallahassee.
1: I think of her as the Indiana girl in Leon County.
0: There's a lot of them.
1: That's weird.
0: I wonder if they have, like, Hoosier parties.
1: They should. There's a Tallahassee-Auburn club. There should certainly be a Hoosier club.
0: Well, what if they're Sycamores?
1: Mm.
0: What if they're whatever other school? What if they're Cardinals?
1: What if?
0: Be right back.

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1: We are starting off warm once again and muggy. Today will be a hot one with highs in the upper 90s and the heat index surpassing 105. While there will be a few spotty afternoon showers, the bigger chance of rain and even thunder will be later this evening and into the night. Scattered showers and storms are expected throughout the weekend as a front line moves in. From the ABC 27 First to Know Weather Center, I'm meteorologist Ryan Gold.
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1: It is 79 down in Mount Dora. Hot, hot, hot.
2: That's balmy.
1: Man, could these guys do this song now? Let's update this song. Stacy's mom is in a nursing home. Because this song, 2004, maybe earlier?
2: Probably so.
1: And then who played, like, Stacy's mom? It was like a SI model. Like, was it Claudia Schiffert or somebody?
2: I don't remember. I don't know. I've seen a video.
1: But Stacy's mom would be, like, 70 now.
2: Yes, she would be. She'd be cougar material.
1: Yeah, this would be, like, Stacy's stepmom has got it going on.
2: Yeah.
1: Yeah.
2: We need more cougar songs. There's not enough appreciation for the cougars out there.
1: Wasn't there like a whole guy that like his whole thing was cougar? John?
2: Yeah.
1: That he sang just to the cougars?
2: Just to the cougars.
1: We don't have enough cougar songs?
2: I don't think so.
1: Well, isn't any song that's like a certain age a cougar song? Like cougars, what, we'll say their early 90s? Or let's see, what, late 80s they were born? So those are the cougars now?
2: I guess so.
1: And then you got the pumas and the mountain lions. You got all sorts of stuff.
2: What's a puma?
1: I don't know. Is that an older cougar?
2: Maybe.
1: I don't know.
2: I like the classifications, though.
1: Yeah. So we're just like young dude, old dude.
2: Yeah, right.
1: Yeah, old man.
2: We're all gross.
1: Yeah, old man. Yeah, we're all gross. Hairy old men. Hairy old men. Life hacks. Life hacks that people avoided for years until they realized they actually work like a charm. Now, I scanned through this because I wanted to do this on Wednesday, but I'd scanned through this and I was like, I do some of these and I need to do more. One, and I've mentioned this also to you, waiting 24 hours before buying anything that's not a need.
2: That's right.
1: Just leave it in your cart. Because with me, I don't know how it is with you, Jason. 9 times out of 10, hell, almost 10 times out of 10, I just delete the cart.
2: Sure, me too.
1: That I don't need it.
2: Although I have lost 4 or 5 auctions on eBay this week.
1: What? Well, yeah. You still do auctions?
2: I do. I love the auctions. But
1: I do not. I just buy it now.
2: I get beat on them because these people will camp out and they'll put a bid in right before it ends. And I'm usually busy when the auction's ending.
1: Yeah. That's so. On another site, I was getting beat out for stuff. And I think I got beat out for a car the other day at the last second for another police car.
2: That stinks.
1: Yeah. Went for like $2,500. Of course, I could have just upped my bid to whatever my maximum bid is. That's the key. You know, just what's your maximum that you're going to put in and just bid that the first time. And then it'll bid for you. And then if they get outbid, then they wanted it more than you.
2: Yeah, I like to spend as little as possible, though.
1: Yeah, you're not going to win much auctions. You need to do the buy it now.
2: Yeah.
1: Get enough sleep. Every single other problem in your life will be much more manageable.
2: Yep, it's true. Got to have rest.
1: But some people, they just can't shut their brains off.
2: Well, you also can't pour from an empty vessel. It's impossible. And to think you can do it is just ludicrous.
1: I like sleeping. I'm good at sleeping.
2: Sleeping's great. Why is sleep so good? And food is, like, so good.
1: What is that about food? If you can do it in 30 minutes or 30 seconds, just do it. A huge amount of little stuff can pile up quickly, then feel onimus.
2: You know, that's backed by behavioral.
1: Onimus.
2: That's backed by a real behavioral science, too. They say that, the first 30 seconds, productivity has so much to do with just getting the task started. That's the biggest thing.
1: As I mentioned yesterday, I'm making a lot of sandwiches.
2: Mm-hmm.
1: I'm using 2 knives for my sandwiches, and sometimes a spoon for my jelly. But no, I'd use a knife. And so when I'm done making everything, you know what I do?
2: What's
1: before
2: that?
1: I even eat the sandwich, I clean the knives.
2: There you go.
1: That I don't like stuff in the sink.
2: Clean as you go.
1: Don't like stuff in the sink.
2: No.
1: But if you can do it in 30 minutes, just do it. But I always say, if you can do it in 10 minutes, just do it. And I think that what a lot of us have problems with is the clothes in the dryer.
2: Yeah.
1: A lot of people, they'll just leave those, I'll leave those clothes in the dryer and just pick through what I want and turn the dryer on.
2: Oh, sure.
1: The tumble.
2: Yeah,
1: but
2: man.
1: It just literally takes like 5 minutes. I just take out my hangers, throw them on the bed, throw the clothes on there and just put them up because I hang the vast majority of my clothes.
2: Mm-hmm.
1: And then I'm just like, okay, I'm done. And then you're done.
2: Yeah. But when you're living by yourself, like, for sure, it's easier to do that kind of stuff and to not make your bed. Like, who's looking?
1: I make my bed every day.
2: And I get it, but I would
1: I
2: not.
1: Get, I don't, it's like an OCD thing for me now. Mm-hmm. That's like, I don't need to make it. No, I got to make it. Mm-hmm. And it's got to be the same way every time. And it's just got to be perfect. And but nobody's going to see it.
2: Right.
1: I even wrote like a whole comedy routine about making my bed, wow, living alone. Yeah, I sent it over to Bobby Brown Jr. He used to intern here and is a comedian. And I was like, here's a, he never texted me back.
2: Is he the guy what wears the fedora?
1: No.
2: Who's that guy I'm thinking of?
1: I don't know.
2: Skinny guy, fedora.
1: That's used to always Johnny Ray.
2: Johnny, yeah, Ray.
1: Yeah, Bobby Brown Jr. lives up in Jacksonville.
2: Gotcha.
1: He's got a great YouTube channel, great TikTok channel too.
2: You should do your on-air bed. You should do your stand-up routine.
1: Yeah, I'm done.
2: Through it.
1: I'm done. Always take an extra piece of clothing wherever you go. It'll save you more than once.
2: You never know. You never know.
1: Setting goals. I thought that was for people unlike myself, and I hated that I was made to make them in school. Now I know that my thinking was my parents' projection, and goal setting is actually one of the most fun and rewarding things. Progress is not linear, and setting goals for yourself is such a treat when you beat them.
2: Mm.
1: Like, I got weight goals. Low weight goals.
2: Mm-hmm.
1: I could, you know, it'd probably be easier to set a higher weight goal.
2: Mm-hmm.
1: I'm going to get back to 260.
2: Yeah.
1: All right, here we go. That's Let me easy. Get a double dick. drink more water. Finn went over that yesterday.
2: Hey, water is the hack. Mm-hmm. Let me tell you what.
1: Oh, here we go. Putting away wash-dried clothes immediately.
2: Mm-hmm. Takes some discipline to do that, mm-hmm, now.
1: Not hitting the snooze button and physically putting your feet on the floor. No, I hit the snooze button once or twice.
2: That's hard to do, man.
1: I hit the snooze button, but this morning I was like, I dropped, knocked my phone off the nightstand.
2: Aww.
1: And so when I got it off the floor, it had stopped.
2: Okay.
1: And I was like, did I hit the off button? I was like, And so my anxiety kicked in. And I just got up.
2: There you go. Because you can't go to sleep like that.
1: Yeah, because I was like, did I hit the stop button or the snooze button?
2: Mm.
1: I didn't know.
2: You know how that goes. You'd be waking up at 7:10, like, crap.
1: Yeah. Jason, hey, you coming in?
2: Hey, I'm sitting here at the radio studio waiting for you.
1: That's a great impression of
2: you. Thanks. All right.
3: Hey, I'm on my way.
2: Hey, I'm basically Sam Elliott.
3: You coming in, dude?
2: Dude.
1: Earplugs for sleeping. My sleep is deeper, and it's just a must if I sleep somewhere while traveling. I'll try that this year. Well, I think everybody, all the other guys wear earplugs, because I used to do some serious drunk snoring.
2: Oh, wow.
1: Oh, they'd like, oh, remember one time they made me sleep out on the beach in a hammock.
2: That sounds lovely.
1: Oh, drunk snoring was awful with me. Be right back.
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5: A longtime Gadsden County School Board employee is facing new charges, accused of using district money to buy copper wire and then selling it for hundreds of thousands of dollars. 50-year-old Michael Pride, a school district employee for more than 30 years, is now charged with grand theft of more than $100,000. Investigators say Pride used school funds to purchase significant amounts of copper from a local electrical supply company, then sold the material to a Tallahassee scrapyard. The alleged scheme ran from September of 2021 through April of this year, bringing in roughly $224,000. Pride told investigators he was only selling old copper removed from school buildings. He also reportedly said he kept a couple $100 and used the remaining money to buy food for employees or help their families. School board officials were unaware Pride was selling the copper he was previously charged with dealing in stolen property, grand theft, and driving with a suspended or revoked license. 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
6: Good morning, Greg, Jason, and everyone listening. We are starting off in the mid to upper 70s with partly cloudy to mostly sunny skies. That should continue through the afternoon, but a few showers can pop up after 2 p.m. The better chance of rain will be later this evening and into the night. This weekend we'll also see scattered storms, so have an indoor plan at the ready. From the ABC 27 First to Know Weather Center, I'm meteorologist Ryan Gold.
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1: Now
0: Tallahassee's morning show.
1: Creed stuck in my head. I didn't play that on the outro.
2: Yeah.
1: Let's take a look at the few games that were played yesterday. It was the Tigers over the Royals 4-3. Diamondbacks over the Cardinals 10-6. Diamondbacks improved to 54-49 on the season. Cardinals dropped to 52-50. It was the Blue Jays over the Rays 3-1. That drops the Rays to 59-43. Twins over the Guardians 3-1. And it was the Bravos taking the series in ATL versus the Padres 6-5. Good job, Jason.
2: With what?
1: Your Braves beat my Padres.
2: Yeah, man. Yeah. But they've lost how many games against them?
1: Who?
2: In this series. Isn't that the first game they've won?
1: The Braves? No.
2: Really?
1: The Padres only won one.
2: So Padres looking good or what?
1: No. No.
2: Sorry, man.
1: No, we're 15 games out of first place. We're 50-53.
2: But they got the talent, though.
1: The Braves are 60-42 on the season.
2: That Chris Sale, man.
1: So Chris Sale was the winner yesterday, 11-6 with a 2.19 ERA. Canning for the Padres, 1-9 with an ERA of 7.
2: Wow.
1: All right, let's find the good series for the weekend.
2: Let's find it.
1: Okay. Is it this one, the Rockies and the Brewers? No. Royals-Tigers? No. Diamondbacks-Nationals? Two surprising teams, both above 500, playing in the nation's capital.
2: Hey, that's
1: Nats at 52-51, Diamondbacks 54-49. That could be it. Ed Rodriguez on the mound for Arizona, 8-3 with a 2.62 ERA. And Palmquist for the Nats, 0-1 with an 8.74 ERA. Oh, here's the game. All right, we'll come back to that. Braves Orioles at Oriole Park at Camden Yards.
2: Nice little interleague game.
1: Guardians Rays down at the Trop.
2: Not bad, not bad.
1: McClanahan on the mound for the Rays, 8-6 with a 3.16 ERA. Padres Marlins down at Lone Depot Park. Two teams struggling.
2: Mm-hmm.
1: Blue Jays Red Sox. Got my Red Sox hat on today.
2: Not bad, not bad.
1: At Fenway. Astros Shy Sox. The Shy Sox are 54-47.
2: Wow. Terrible.
1: 54-47?
2: I don't like them.
1: For the White Sox?
2: Yeah, I don't like them.
1: That's amazing.
2: No, that's a great record, but I don't like them.
1: I know you don't like their logo.
2: It's just not a good team.
1: You're just not a Southside
2: guy. I'm just kind of a hater, I think.
1: Jason hates the Southside. Put that on a video.
2: Yeah.
1: Mariners, Rangers, and Texas?
2: Hey, now there's your matchup.
1: 51-52 Mariners, 51-51 Rangers.
2: Yeah.
1: Athletics, Twins?
2: Mmm.
1: Reds, Cardinals?
2: Nee.
1: Angels, Giants?
2: Nah, Giants, terrible.
1: All right, I think I found the two.
2: All right, what
1: you
2: got?
1: So you have to decide between these two. Yankees and the Phillies.
2: That's a good one, though.
1: 56-47 for the Phillies, 57-45 for the Yankees. They're playing in Philly. Or this one. This is a big rivalry. Buccos, Cubbies. Pirates at PNC Park, 53-50 on the season. Cubs, 57-45. I think I want to go Yankees-Phils for the big series this weekend.
2: Nice.
1: So you want to agree or you want?
2: I agree for sure.
1: Okay, yep.
2: Yeah, they're exciting teams to watch.
1: That's going
2: to
1: be a good one. There'll be a lot of people at whatever the name of Phillies Park is, and up Citizens Bank.
2: Citizens Bank, yeah.
1: And I've been there.
2: I think they call it the bank.
1: I don't
2: up there in Philly. Like, there you go. See you at the bank.
1: See at the bank.
2: Yeah.
1: You know, with Philly, what I like with their that all their sports arenas are in the same lot.
2: Oh, really?
1: Yeah, that you've got their football stadium is right next to the baseball stadium, and the hockey arena is right next to that too.
2: How about that?
1: So same parking lot for all of them.
2: That's cool
1: because they rarely use it at the same time.
2: Mm-hmm, true. Yeah.
1: So there you go. There you go. But all right, we'll go Phillies, Yankees game of the weekend or series. For the weekend.
2: What kind of exciting trades do you think we'll see coming up with the trade deadline?
1: Well, what's the trade deadline? We're coming up really quick, aren't we?
2: Pretty soon.
1: I think, we got to look at the teams that are going to sell. Who's selling? What teams are disappointed this year? Is Mason Miller up with the Padres?
2: Mm-hmm.
1: I think Ty France for the Padres is going to be a big one to go. He's having a heck of a second half of the season. Well, I mean, I know it's only been a week, but I think that he might go with... But who's buying, who's selling?
2: Yeah. Now, let's say Padres are selling Mason Miller. What would they need to replace him? Like, what's their big need right now? They could have to get their most bang for their buck.
1: Pitching. Pitching.
2: Yeah.
1: So they'd have to get a starter for him.
2: Wow.
1: They'd have to get a solid starter. But again, that with closers, you're not going to see those Trevor Hoffmans that are just going to be Mariano Rivera's, that are just solid forever now. That you just have a closer that's just hot, and then, boom, they're not. I mean, you think back with whatever your team is out there, you think back to your closer, and then, man, he was like the best thing like two seasons ago.
2: Sure.
1: Now he can't get anybody out. Now they're not even playing ball anymore. That what's put on the closers now is so much.
2: For sure.
1: But Mason's still in 102, 103.
2: He's great.
1: You know, do you get rid of him when he's hot and then kind of hope that he continues that trend of closers not being able to continue a long way? Or is he different because he may be like a Hoffman or Mariano?
2: Or a Rollis Chapman.
1: Mm-hmm.
2: I love watching him play. And at 37 years old, still throwing 102? That man's insane.
1: I'd be scared just to be in the...
2: I'm telling you,
1: in
2: man.
1: In the batter's box with somebody throwing 102.
2: And he's an intimidating pitcher, too. Big old tall dude, long arms, big wingspan. That ball coming at you, the release point, kind of like Randy Johnson, you know? The release point's way over here, going left or right.
1: Oh, yeah, it's good. Screw that.
2: Yeah, man.
1: That would be just too scary.
2: And I tell you what about Chapman. Look at him in the face. Mm-hmm. He looks just like Chris Rock in the face. Not the physique, not the build, but just their facial features. They could be brothers. Huh. They look just alike, I'm telling you. That's my hot take on Aroldis Chapman.
1: So here's the top 2026 trade deadline candidates.
2: Please say Mike Trout. Please
1: Tariq
2: say Mike Trout.
1: Skubal, left-handed Skubal from the Tigers.
2: Yeah.
1: Byron Buxton from the Twins. Joe Ryan, pitcher for the Twins. Mason Miller, as we just mentioned, from the Padres.
2: Mm-hmm.
1: They're not saying who would best fits for Mason. Yankees, Mariners, Phillies, Brewers, Pirates, Rays.
2: So when we see them on a list like that, does that mean that Mason Miller wants to be traded? He's ready to go?
1: No, the Padres are considering moving him.
2: Yeah. Now, like Skubal, he's amazing. Why would they want to get rid of him? Because they're desperate for getting bats or what?
1: Why do the Tigers that are not doing well? Because they could get somebody.
2: Yeah, that's what I'm saying. They need better offense.
1: Yeah, because they're 4.5 games out in the wild card.
2: Mm-hmm.
1: So they need to get something to get it going. The chance of being traded for Mason Miller, 40%. Shea Langeliers from the Athletics, chance of being traded, 10%. Zach Neto from the Angels, shortstop, 30%. Jeremy Pena from the Astros, 35%. Hunter Goodman from the Rockies. C.J. Abrams from the Nationals. I would love to get C.J. Abrams back.
2: Excellent.
1: At shortstop. Get rid of Xander Bogaerts. But C.J., if he went to the Braves, Rays, Yankees, or Blue Jays, that's what they're talking about, he may go.
2: Mm-hmm.
1: Superstar.
2: Do you see the Angels hanging on to Mike Trout with that huge contract when they're not able to deliver any other offense?
1: I think he has a no-trade clause.
2: I think he gets to call the shots on it.
1: But, I mean, I'm sure he does, but at the end of your career, you're just going to stick around?
2: I just can't imagine.
1: Are you going to go somewhere like if the Rays get you?
2: Yeah, or the Braves got Mike Trout. Hoo-hoo.
1: Y'all got a center fielder.
2: Yeah.
1: Let me see if Mike's even on this list.
2: You could put Mike Trout at DH easily for...
1: He's not even on this list.
2: Any number of teams.
1: Mm-hmm. You love you some Trout.
2: I do, man. It's just, what I did is I went to newspapers.com, and I went on a deep dive, and I looked at all the old newspapers when he was a kid growing up, and his dad, his spitting image of his dad, who is also a baseball standout, too. And they just got such a cool story, man. And another person I really enjoyed doing a deep dive on, Josh Hamilton. Remember him?
1: Mm-hmm.
2: Back in the day. What a tragic story. That guy had it all. He was Superman. Talk about five-tool player.
1: Whew.
2: And just threw it all away.
1: He had an ugly girlfriend.
2: Did he really?
1: No. I'm doing Moneyball.
2: Oh, yeah, right.
1: Ugly girlfriend.
2: Jeremy Giambi.
1: Yeah. Ugly girlfriend. You don't have
2: it
1: no
2: tells you everything you need to know, doesn't it?
1: Sandy Alcantara from the Marlins, right-handed pitcher. Chance of being traded, 25%. Talking about teams. The Rays are just looking. For everybody, every single one of these on this list that best fits, Rays are on here. If the Rays go out and get a big name, they might start getting like 5,000 people going to watch those games.
2: 5,000. All they got to do is bring their ticket prices down. More people would go.
1: I think they got like one of the best deals in the majors.
2: It's still too dang high.
1: The rent is
2: too dang high.
1: Too damn high. I wouldn't mind going to a Rays game.
2: I love the Trop, man.
1: I do, too.
2: I admit a ballpark I don't like, though. I love them all.
1: Lone Depot.
2: Oh,
1: but
2: really?
1: It's more of the experience inside the park. It's just the people working there, they're just zombies. This is my experience in the multiple times that I've been there. They're just like, because there's nobody that goes to the games. And they're just like bored.
2: Mm-hmm.
1: And then just night after night of just doing the same boring stuff. So when somebody's there, they don't get excited about it.
2: Because
1: they're like, there's nobody that goes to these games.
2: They should start hiring from Chick-fil-A. Those kids know how to fake it.
1: They may have. And then they're finally just like, oh, whatever. Whatever. Just a horrible atmosphere. And a beautiful stadium, in my opinion.
2: Hmm.
1: Right there in Little Havana.
2: Oh, yeah?
1: Side of the old Orange Bowl.
2: Nice.
1: Beautiful, but just the inside. It's not about how you look. It's about your heart.
2: Right, that's for sure.
1: And the heart of Lone Depot Park is dead.
2: Oh, they need the Grinch.
1: They do. They do. Or a good team.
2: Or a good team.
1: Well, they got a good team. Well, no, they're struggling right now, but they're still about 500.
2: Well, it was a well-run campaign.
1: Social Kitchen TLH food segment when we get back.

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1: Good morning, Greg, Jason, and everyone listening. We are starting off in the mid to upper 70s with partly cloudy to mostly sunny skies. That should continue through the afternoon, but a few showers can pop up after 2 p.m. The better chance of rain will be later this evening and into the night. This weekend we'll also see scattered storms, so have an indoor plan at the ready. From the ABC 27 First to Know Weather Center, I'm meteorologist Ryan Gold.
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1: It is now time for the Social Kitchen TLH
2: food segment.
1: Thank you, Chief Jones. So I jumped on our old friend's the Southern Living magazine, Jason, and I said, let's go to their recipe section and see what they got. You know what they got? I think the whole staff took the summer off.
3: Oh, wow.
1: They got just crap up there.
3: Mailed it in, huh?
1: Yeah, they don't even have, like, grandma's favorite summer side dishes. They don't have any of that stuff.
3: Oh, man.
1: Like, all the recipes are just like mint julep melon salad.
3: Mint julep?
1: Yeah, so I guess they pour mint julep all over some balls. It looks like they got some watermelon balls, some honeydew balls, and some cantaloupe balls.
3: I've never tried that.
1: What, the balls?
3: Mint julep.
1: Oh, well, the balls are always good.
3: Yeah.
1: You have that little Tupperware. Do y'all have that Tupperware ball scoop?
3: No.
1: Oh, yeah, that was like a must-have. Mm-hmm. Go, hey, can you go make some melon balls? Yes, ma'am. You know, they had the scoop or the little Tupperware scoop.
3: Mm-hmm.
1: So, yeah, pickled corn relish, overnight tomato salad. It's just like these recipes, they're just weak. Weak. Oh, here we go. Now, when we were talking about bread yesterday, and we asked Tate, what bread would you have for the rest of your life if you could only have one bread?
3: Right.
1: And he said Texas toast.
3: That's a good choice.
1: No, that's a solid choice.
3: Very solid.
1: Now, listen to this. Texas toast tomato pies.
3: Mmm.
1: These individual tomato pies are both delicious and easy to make. Each little pie offers a perfect blend of crunchy texture and rich, creamy flavor. Store-bought buttery, garlicky Texas toast serves as a base and bakes up golden and crunchy around the edges. Meanwhile, the tomatoes soften but remain juicy, adding a subtle sweetness. Finally, mayo and cheese form a luscious, savory layer between the tomatoes and the bread. Now, that sounds good. The pies are finished off with a sprinkle of sharp cheddar for tang and extra gooiness, and a dash of fresh basil brightens every bite. Okay, they just went on and on and on.
3: That's nice.
1: That sounds good. Because Texas toast, what do you know about Texas toast?
3: I know it's great with buttery garlic on it.
1: Where did this all start? Now we've gone down this rabbit hole again. A Texas toast is a toasted bread that's typically made from sliced bread. What? It's made from sliced bread?
3: You don't say.
1: But double the size of the usual thickness of packaged bread. Texas toast is prepared by spreading butter on both sides of the bread and broiling or grilling until it's a light golden brown. Commonly, garlic is added to the butter, yielding a form of garlic bread. Oh, is there anything better than just good garlic bread?
3: No, probably not.
1: Is there a better thing to go with your sides and with your meal than some good garlic bread? And then, when you would go to a fancy steakhouse, let's like the Sizzler, when you were a kid, and you got your $5 sirloin, and you got your potato, when they slapped on that big old thing of Texas toast, you were fancy, dude.
3: Shoot, yeah.
1: That was fanciness at a different level. That was, oh my gosh, how many Michelin stars does this place have? What, none? I'm shocked. But you get that Texas toast, that's just extra special.
3: That's good stuff, man.
1: Extra special. And I used to go, and then would be, it's just, if you got that, that was just like, I can get this. It was fantastic. Or you would get that whole loaf of frozen garlic bread and then throw it in the oven when you're cooking. Now that's some good stuff.
3: Mm-hmm. I love it with spaghetti.
1: Oh my gosh. I haven't had spaghetti in like forever.
3: Or any kind of pasta, really. A good cheesy breadstick.
1: Because another good thing with the Texas toast or bread is you could make a spaghetti sandwich.
3: Mm-hmm. Yeah, you could.
1: You just fold that Texas toast and just pile all your spaghetti in there, and then you got a carb-loaded Sammy.
3: How about a barbecue sandwich on Texas toast?
1: That's the best. I told you, you go to Whataburger, you can get anything on Texas toast.
3: I'm trying that.
1: Anything on Texas toast. So So the invention of Texas toast goes to Kirby's Pig Stand. The once thriving chain, whose heyday was in the 40s, saw over 100 locations in the United States. They also claim to be the originator of the onion ring. Oh, they're just saying, what? Oh, we did this, we did that. Texas toast may have been first created in 1946 at a pig stand in Denton, Texas, after a bakery order for thicker slices of bread resulted in slices too thick for the toaster.
3: What?
1: A cook, Wiley W.W. Cross, suggested buttering them and grilling them as a solution.
3: Wiley, what would we do without you?
1: Mm-hmm. Another pig stand cook in Beaumont, Texas, claims that he created the idea of grilling the bread. And W.W. Cross is also credited for combining the Texas toast with fried chicken steak to create Kirby's Pig Stand's famous fried chicken steak sandwich.
3: How about that?
1: Huh. So you got two guys, both with the pig stand. So Kirby was like, oh, whatever. So if it was WWW Cross, or if it was, you know, another, this other guy, at least it's credited to us. But, so this dude was like the first one to say, hey, let's just butter it and put it in an oven. What did you do before toasters, dude?
3: Yeah, right.
1: You know?
3: Good old Denton, Texas. That's where UNT is, University of North Texas. They got a real good music program there.
1: 139,000 people live there.
3: They call it Little Austin because of the music scene. Mm. It's pretty cool out here. I've not been. I want to check it out, though.
1: You should go to Denton. That's where I believe the University of Northern Texas is.
3: Oh, you don't say, man. Mm-hmm. Really?
1: Mm-hmm. It's I think it's like the 10th most populous city in the Dallas-Fort Worth metroplex. That's what I'm hearing. It's the 20th most populous city in Texas.
3: Oh.
1: And the 177th.
3: Now, those are good tidbits.
1: And I've heard they have a good music scene. They call it Little Austin.
3: Oh, boy.
1: But Kirby's Pig Stand.
3: Kirby.
1: The ones that did it. But who came up with the name? Who branded it as Texas Toast?
3: Mm-hmm.
1: Because they may have had, like, Kirby's Pig Stand Texas Toast, but who started selling it as Texas Toast?
3: Whoever did had a good marketing brain.
1: Mm-hmm. It doesn't say. It just says that the T. Mazzaretti Company and Pepperidge Farm.
3: Pepperidge Farm remembers.
1: They'll remember who that is. Raising Cane has. That's the other good thing, too. We were talking about when you're a kid, and then you would have that Texas toast with your steak. When you go to get your chicken fingers. But they don't usually, like, butter that bread, do they? They just, like, toast it a little bit and throw it in.
3: It ain't buttered.
1: Can you ask for buttered bread? Because I don't do the chicken finger places. I don't even do the fast food.
3: Man, you're missing out on Raising Cane's.
1: I did fast food yesterday.
3: Don't sleep on Raising Cane's, man.
1: Why, they kick you out?
3: No, it's good.
1: What if you're tired? I've never... Where is it? Down the street?
3: Tennessee Street.
1: That's the only one? What's the one down the street?
3: Down from here? Guthrie's.
1: No, don't we have a Cane's down the street?
3: Let's see, Guthrie's and...
1: No, we don't have a Guthrie's. What's right next to Culver's?
3: Slim Chickens.
1: Are you sure?
3: I don't know, man. Yeah, Slim Chickens is right there, and then Guthrie's is across from there. Yeah, Raising Cane's Tennessee Street.
1: That's the only location?
3: Until they build the one on Appalachian Parkway at the corner of Blairstone.
1: Mm-hmm. It's not Knott's Berry Farm. It's Knott's Berry Farm.
3: Right.
1: Be right back.
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6: Britain and Tallahassee. Town Hall. I'm Rich Thomason. President Trump's patience is running out. That from White House Press Secretary Caroline Leavitt. She says it's time for the Senate to pass the Save America Act. Two key provisions, voter ID and proof of citizenship. Leavitt says the House did its job by passing the act. Now it's time for the Senate to finally step up to the plate, adding that the Save America Act is a common sense bill. The U.S. military is not letting up on Iran, having carried out a 13th night of strikes on Iranian targets, hitting drone facilities and coastal surveillance sites, according to U.S. Central Command. Also in the Middle East.
7: At least seven explosions have broken out near a military base hosting U.S. forces in the northern Iraqi city of Erbil. The city's in the country's semi-autonomous Kurdish region. The explosions began at around 9:30 a.m. local time on Friday, according to an Associated Press journalist in the area who heard the blasts. The journalists observed at least four plumes of black smoke rising into the sky from areas near or inside the base. There's been no immediate information on casualties or the cause of the explosions, and Iraqi and U.S. officials haven't immediately commented. I'm Charles Villatesma.
6: Ukrainian President Zelensky says he has met in Kiev with representatives of Raytheon to discuss the joint production of Patriot air defense systems. The meeting follows a recent pledge by President Trump to allow Ukraine to produce this American system itself. Dozens of countries are targeted in a fresh round of U.S. tariffs, levies of anywhere from 10 to 12.5% on countries accused of failing to enforce prohibitions on slave labor. Stock futures higher this morning on Wall Street. The Dow futures are up 285 points. NASDAQ futures ahead 22 points. More on these stories, townhall.com.
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10: Tampa Bay Rays baseball, they lose to the Toronto Blue Jays yesterday by a 3-1 score as the Blue Jays were able to avoid a four-game sweep. The Rays started right-hander Casey Legamina as he was their opener, allowing one run and two hits in two innings. Left-hander Ian Seymour then took over as the bulk reliever, and he allowed two runs and five hits over six innings. He takes the loss, dropping to 6-3. Rays get back at this evening. They match up against Cleveland. Shane McClanahan on the mound. He's 8-6 with a 3.16 ERA. The Miami Marlins have lost nine straight games off yesterday. This evening, they are set to play host to the San Diego Padres.
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1: Joining us on the phone from Tallahassee Talks with Brian Cerny, the man, the myth, the legend, Brian Cerny himself. Brian, did you have a nickname growing up?
2: Oh, you know the answer to this, Greg.
1: Was it the Sorninator? I mean, it was the Moose.
2: The story, yeah, I like that one. I was, I think, probably 7, 8 years old, and probably the biggest kid in class for, you know, my whole life. So, my dad had nicknamed me Moose. And, of course, in those days, Captain Kangaroo and Mr. Moose were part of the early childhood entertainment TV landscape. And so Mr. Moose would come on with Captain Pute, you know, with what was his name again?
1: Mr. Green Jeans.
2: Yeah, Mr. Green Jeans. Yep. Thank you. Mm-hmm. And I would just fall apart. I'd be rolling around on the floor laughing. That was the funniest thing. And my dad was always good about sitting in watching with me.
1: Now, there was also Bill Skowron. That was Bill, yeah. The Moose Skowron. He played for the Yankees.
2: Well, and it would my dad and I weren't as, then in those days, we weren't basketball fans.
1: Okay.
2: Named after a basketball player, as a matter of fact, Johnny O'Brien.
1: Oh.
2: So, yeah, but good reference. Hey, look, that's all I've got for this morning.
1: All right, well, good talking with you. I hope you have a great weekend. Don't forget to listen tomorrow morning.
2: Brother.
1: All right.
2: Hey, wait a minute. No, come on. We got stuff to talk about.
1: Tomorrow morning, 7 a.m. right here on Real Talk 93.3. Great conversations. You had fantastic conversations last week that I listened to on my way over to Quincy. But this week,
2: we got to just keep getting more better. It happens that on this weekend, this Sunday marks the 36th anniversary of the passing of the ADA, the Americans with Disabilities Act. This is significant, and in terms of not only its impact among those who are physically disabled and the many advances and advantages that have been guaranteed under this particular set of rules and regs regarding disabilities. It has changed the landscape, and that's no pun intended, socially, economically, in terms of opportunities, employment opportunities. And it has done something even more importantly, I think, in that as an American, as American culture has strived to be a more perfect union, we are reminded but that America's greatness is not in its perfection, but its pursuit of a more perfect union. And with that, we've seen over the course of history, especially in the last, we'll say, 60, 70 years, mm-hmm. the civil rights movement. And here comes the disabilities movement. Before the ADA, isolation, unemployment, lack of education, all of those kinds of things stood in the way as massive barriers. Well, it was President George H.W. Bush, that said this wall of disability discrimination has to come down, sort of borrowing from Reagan's famous reference to the Berlin Wall. This is in 1990. And in the last 36 years that have passed, one leader nationally has emerged, happens to be our guest tomorrow morning, James R. Harding. J.R. is the go-to leader recognized nationally and even internationally for his contributions. Two-time presidential appointee, a seven-time gubernatorial appointee. Wow. This guy's a senior lecturer over at FSU College of Business. He's been working at it for the last 40 years. What's remarkable, too, Greg and Jason, the fact that America has set the standard that has now pervaded worldwide. You see the evidences of these kinds of provisions for those with disabilities all around the world. And so, once again, America steps up as the leader when it comes to innovation, technology, social change, And here we have the celebration of this 36th anniversary. That's coming up this Sunday. You know, we thought we'd take the show. Sorry for rambling here, but I would say this quickly. It was an opportunity for us to bring together a number of people, all of whom in their own way and with their own particular organizations present us with services and more so a kind of mindset, you know, winning our hearts and then changing our minds. Well, you got Tammy Pulsifer talking about Safe Families, a remarkable organization that is novel in its approach to providing for kids who need care during a time when a family is just not able to care for them. How about Dwayne Harvey with Miracle Hill, a remarkable organization that was a barrier breaker in its own right, providing services for seniors. And then we're going to have David Odom and all of the heads of the emergency organizations, police department, the sheriff's office, the firefighters, EMS. They're all going to be with us in this discussion of how we stay prepared during times of severe weather, like we're going to have with severe heat this weekend. Yeah, that's David Odom and company. All of it pointing at one thing. We must do a better job of caring for one another, because that's all that we really have at stake. When we do not look forward into the lives of other people, as illustrated with the ADA, as with all of these guests, well, I think we're missing out, because I think it says something more about us when you and I step aside and say, you know what? We got to fix that. We can fix that. We're Americans. We can make this a better, a more perfect union. It's all happening bright and early, 7 o'clock on Real Talk.
1: Cannot wait to listen. Great conversation. Great folks that you have on tomorrow. I think that Todd and Sarah, about with Bertha coming through earlier this week, and then
2: yes,
1: kind of the rain that we got, and then Panama City, you know, got a little damage on that. That was a big wake-up call for us to make sure that we're prepared for hurricane season. And then, but then what you mentioned with the heat and everything, and something just weird that just popped in my head is when you're getting your emergency instructions when you're on an airplane, and they say if the oxygen mask fall, make sure you put yours on first before you help with others. And that's the thing, that you can't help others if you're not prepared. And right, so that you need to make sure that you have those preparedness kits and get a little extra just in case your neighbors aren't. But put that oxygen mask on first for yourself and your family, and then make sure, you know, you may have a little extras. Like, I got extras. Jason says, hey, we need some food. I got plenty of these store meals. STOR, well, the ones that are good for like 20 years.
2: Yeah, well, there's that. And when it comes down to it, because you have that attitude, we'll say, that you have an attitude that says, how do I look out for more than just me, more than just what's right within my circle? And that does begin with, hey, do I have what I need so I can do a better job of helping other folks? I think that's a brilliant point.
1: Well, I appreciate that. I appreciate that. And I appreciate everything you do. And I appreciate all the hard work that you put in to everything that you do, including the show that we can listen to tomorrow morning right here, Real Talk 93.3 at 7 a.m. Enjoy some coffee. Enjoy some moose.
2: Absolutely. Have a moose-ified morning with Tallahassee Talks right here on 93.3.
1: We shall. Enjoy the weekend, my brother.
2: Appreciate you guys. Happy Friday, everybody.
1: Happy Friday. Be right back.

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1: We are starting off warm once again and muggy. Today will be a hot one with highs in the upper 90s and the heat index surpassing 105. While there will be a few spotty afternoon showers, the bigger chance of rain and even thunder will be later this evening and into the night. Scattered showers and storms are expected throughout the weekend as a frontal line moves in. From the ABC 27 First to Know Weather Center, I'm meteorologist Ryan Gold.
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2: 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I'm running for Congress because America First principles are falling by the wayside. 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In Congress, I'll work to defend our freedoms, cut spending, and do my part to stop the dysfunction in D.C. 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
1: It is now time for Garnet and Gold Trivia. All right. 850-386-8255. 850-386-8255. I got, last week we did, what was the name of the of Dick Houser before it was Dick Houser?
2: Mm-hmm.
1: Seminole Field. Seminole Stadium. I think it was Seminole Stadium, then Seminole Field before that, when it didn't have, like, big bleachers and stuff. So today I'm going to go a little more of a symbol that we've seen our entire lives. Jason, how many torches are on the great seal of the Florida State University?
2: Three.
1: Three torches. And there are some words that are in there.
2: Yes, yes.
1: Viras, Artes, Mores. What do those words mean?
2: Very nice. Very nice. Getting some Latin lesson this morning. All right.
1: So, Viras, Artes, and I'm probably mispronouncing these, and Mores. What do those three words mean?
2: Very good.
1: 850-386-8255. 850-386-8255. It's, we've seen it. We've probably got stickers. We've probably got shirts. That whenever we go on campus, it's everywhere around there. And if you know that, you can win a $25 credit to the Garnet and Gold store.
2: That's pretty nice.
1: Mm-hmm.
2: Get you one of them turquoise Seminole hats. Ooh, they look fine.
1: I need to just get you one.
2: Nah, I don't need one. I got enough hats.
1: No, you can never have enough hats. So, Viras, Artes, Mores. What does that mean? 850-386-8255. I think people have had plenty enough time to Google
2: it. Yeah, here we go.
1: Okay, who am I speaking with?
2: All right.
1: Who am I speaking with?
3: Hey, Greg, it's Scott.
1: Hey, Scott.
3: How are you?
1: I'm wonderful. How are you?
3: Good.
1: Do you know what Viras, Artes, Mores means?
3: So, we use a bunch of Latin words for recruit.
1: Mm-hmm.
3: And I'm thinking it's strength, skill or work.
1: Yes.
3: And character possibly.
1: How do you know this? Did you Google this? Because that's exactly what it is.
3: No, well, I have a binder full of some words.
1: Of Latin words.
3: And I was actually building a coin the last week, and bunches of those words were on my coin.
1: That you had strength, skill, character. Well, that would work well also with your job.
3: Yeah.
1: Perfect. Yeah, it's strength, skill, character. Jason, did you know that?
2: Yes, I did, actually.
1: You did?
2: I did.
1: So this wasn't that hard of a trivia question?
2: Not too hard.
1: I was going to ask how many torches there were.
2: That'd been too
1: easy.
2: That was
1: really easy.
2: We've seen that's burning our brains.
3: That I'd had to look for, actually.
1: Really? You know the Latin words, but how many torches are there?
3: The Latin words was what worked.
1: That's pretty funny. That's pretty cool. Congratulations, Scott. You get a $25 gift card or $25 credit to Garnet and Gold. And we know how to get in touch with you. So we'll make sure that you get that and hope you enjoy your day.
3: Thank you, sir.
1: You're welcome. Thanks for playing. More importantly, thanks for listening.
3: Oh, yeah.
1: Strength, skill, character. I think I did know that, but I didn't.
2: Usually in Latin, your V is pronounced with a W, too, so it'd be Viras.
1: Viras?
2: Viras.
1: It's all Greek to me.
2: Yeah, man.
1: I didn't take the Latin. I know how to get in touch with them, Jason. You can just hang up on them. So congratulations. Yeah, $25 gift card, Garnet Gold. I need to go by there. I need to get Jason that turquoise hat. He says he's got enough hats, but can you really have enough hats?
2: I got too many hats.
1: No, I don't think you have too many hats.
2: I do. I probably
1: See,
2: have.
1: What you think is too many hats, and I'm going, I would look and go, you don't have enough hats.
2: Yeah, I don't have as many as you, but I still got too many.
1: I've never counted.
2: I could literally eliminate like 80% of all my clothes.
1: I have a...
2: Not miss a beat.
1: I'm sorry to interrupt you.
2: No, that's fine.
1: I have a storage tub, one of the big tubs. It's just full of hats I don't wear.
2: Wow.
1: But I'll go through them every once in a while because there's some Christmas ones in there. There's some 4th of July, you know, so there's like the special occasion hat bin, like the 4 foot long bins, you know, you mm-hmm. with the tops on them. And then there's one just for assorted sports. And then there's one for Major League Baseball. And then there's, I have a whole shelf for one, let's see, one, two, three, four shelves, probably 3 feet wide, just all Padres hats.
2: Wow.
1: And they're all color coordinated. So I have all the browns on one shelf, all the blues on one shelf, and then I have the specialty ones on the top shelf, like 4th of July, Mother's Day, which is when they used to do hats for everything, and I would buy them for everything. So they came out with, I got an email from New Era yesterday, who makes the hats, and they have these new hats, and I've always wanted an NL umpire hat. So I had the N on there, and the L kind of kicked off the N, and they started selling them. They had the AL and the NL, the old school umpire hats, before they just put the Major League Baseball logo, the eagle, on there. And so I went, I was like, oh my gosh, finally, they're making these. Fantastic. I'm not getting one. $65.
2: Oh, really?
1: $65.
2: I'm proud of that.
1: This weekend is Hall of Fame weekend, so all the teams are going to be wearing throwback hats this weekend. The coolest one are the Los Angeles Angels. They're wearing their first Los Angeles Angels hat, and it's got an LA, but it has a halo around it. $53. Wow. For a fitted hat.
2: Forget that.
1: I went to purchase one because I have one from years and years and years ago that has the CA on it, not the LA, and that has the stitched halo. It doesn't fit me anymore. Already sold out. Gone. That's the one everybody wants.
2: I bet.
1: The Atlanta is doing my favorite Atlanta hat, the bright blue with the uppercase A like they have now outlined in red, which is one of my favorite hats of all time. Yankees just doing a weird Yankees logo kind of peeled off. The Giants are doing the same thing they did last year, just with their old school baseball logo with the Giants, and you can't even tell it says Giants on there. Cleveland, they're doing the old kind of tomahawk C on there, which is one of my favorites. But some of the teams, I was like, oh, this is so cool. But then some of the other teams are like, okay, ain't that great. Ain't that great. But I'm not purchasing. Other than that Angels one, I don't want to get any. Because they're $53 for a fitted hat. That's why I get a lot of snapback hats. But they're like $42. So you're telling me, like, just that little piece of material back there, another $10.
2: Weird. Well, it changes the whole structural integrity of the hat when you put those snapbacks on them.
1: I like the snapbacks because when I get my hair cut, then my hats fit. Like this hat I can't wear after I get my hair cut because it just falls down on my head. It's got my hair holding it up. If you had to pick your favorite all-time Major League Baseball hat.
2: Probably that late 70s, early 80s Braves.
1: Lowercase?
2: Yeah.
1: Lowercase A?
2: I like that a lot.
1: Love that hat, too. I love that.
2: Love the Cubs. Cubs are classic.
1: Cubs, classic.
2: Brewers, I love that one.
1: But the Brewers, they're doing their 90s throwback, so they're doing their M and their intertwined M and B, not the baseball glove, but when they switched their whole uniform in the 90s and everybody hated it except me, they're doing that throwback this weekend.
2: I tell you what I like is the Montgomery Biscuits.
1: The Montgomery Biscuits.
2: You ever seen that? That's a cool logo.
1: They got it's a biscuit. And he's got eyes and a mouth, and he's swinging a bat.
2: He's sopping up those hits.
1: Sopping up those hits. Montgomery Biscuits. But let's see. Yeah, the Dodgers, they're doing like a diamond around with a B in the middle. The Astros outline of Texas with the Astros star, the 90s star.
2: That could be cool.
1: It's kind of cool. It's kind of cool. Be right back.
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5: A fugitive considered armed and dangerous is now in custody following a standoff in Gadsden County. The Gadsden County Sheriff's Office says deputies tracked the suspect, identified as Craig Blocker, to his heavily secured residence, surrounded by an 8-foot privacy fence, abandoned vehicles, and a surveillance system. Gadsden County SWAT called in the Leon County Sheriff's Office SWAT team for assistance. Both teams moved in around 9:30 Wednesday night, leading to a brief standoff before Blocker was arrested on outstanding federal warrants. Two other people at the property were also arrested. Some good news for travelers at Tallahassee International Airport. The parking garage elevator is finally back in service. The elevator, which takes passengers between the parking lot and terminal entrance, had been out of operation for more than 2 years, drawing frustration from travelers and disability advocates. A state-certified inspector checked the elevator on July 16th, and it is now officially up and running again. This is Rachel Linnae with your Real Talk 93.3 Local News Update, brought to you by Macklemore Systems, Tallahassee's go-to Mac store. 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
6: Good morning, Greg, Jason, and everyone listening. We are starting off in the mid to upper 70s with partly cloudy to mostly sunny skies. That should continue through the afternoon, but a few showers can pop up after 2 p.m. The better chance of rain will be later this evening and into the night. This weekend we'll also see scattered storms, so have an indoor plan at the ready. From the ABC 27 First to Know Weather Center, I'm meteorologist Ryan Gold.
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0: on the YouTube. That's going to be the one thing I'm going to miss about going over to YouTube. When we do the streams full time over there, no more music.
1: No more music, huh?
0: Yeah. We're going to have to, you'll have to talk to Tom about how they do their music.
1: Because
0: it's like, they mute everything. Dating apps, they're horrible. Horrible. And the one of the things that when I was on, I'm still on some, and I'll jump on every once in a while. And it's just the filters that, and I don't know what the guys are doing out there. I don't know if guys are putting on filters and everything, but just the filters are just so awful. You don't know what to think.
1: They're still doing the dog filter with the ears and the tongue.
0: Did that Snapchat filter.
1: Those were huge back in the day.
0: They're just awful. You don't know. And then finally you get like fourth picture and it's like, okay, there you are. Why don't you put that up first? Or ones that they'll have their main photo, and people may say this about mine also. That's your first photo? But me is with me and my dog. So the Matt, and here's somebody that they like, they match with somebody who seemed completely normal for days. Good conversation, shared interest. They even sent voice notes. They finally met in person. Within 10 minutes, I realized the profile pictures were at least 10 to 15 years old and heavily edited.
1: Go!
0: I tried to be polite and stick it out. But the real kicker was when they spent the entire date complaining about people on dating apps were dishonest and shallow. Zero self-awareness. That was a moment I realized dating apps don't fail because of technology. They fail because people lie to skip the part where you actually earn attraction. You got literally this long to peak somebody that long. But you know what I look for?
1: Yeah, what's that?
0: There's got to be a local picture.
1: Ah.
0: If there's not like a local picture, or you don't have something FSU, fam, UF, something that's local.
1: Like sitting in the Westcott Fountain.
0: Yeah, sitting there below the three torches. With the whatever the words were, that it's got to be something. If you just all vacation pictures, I think your profile's fake.
1: Right.
0: Or if all European pictures, you're not real. We matched on Hinge and we went to an arcade. We clicked and we had super easy conversation. And then we hit up a bar after and couldn't keep our paws off of each other. Ooh. What is this, lady in a tramp? She came back to my place and we didn't even do anything, just talked and fell asleep. We ended up dating for 8 months, but it turned out we were just different people. Still, that first date was awesome. I met with the guy on Tinder 5 years ago. We chatted through the app for a few days, then I moved. COVID happened, we lost touch, and I deactivated the app. 3 years later, I rejoined Tinder, and he was my first match. We went on a date the next day and 4 more dates that same week. It's been almost 2 years, and I'm thanking my lucky stars every day. First night I joined Tinder, I started speaking to the only date I went on from it. Together over 8 years later in homeowners. That's a unicorn right there. I met my husband on Tinder. We're just celebrating 3 years. You just have to know what you want, hold firm to that, and not settle. I encountered a scammer. I thought he seemed too good to be true, but I was enjoying the attention. We never met. His story was that he was living abroad and couldn't wait to meet me. He must have thought he had me good and hooked because he started asking me for money. Well, my dad didn't raise no idiot. I blocked him immediately and reported his profile to the dating app we met on. I got catfished. I'd never been catfished by a man. I said this out loud in my head. Oh, my God, when he walked up. I didn't want to be a jerk, so I gave the date a fair chance. The date went well, but I eventually found out his roommate was not his roommate, but it was his ex-wife who he's still in love with. Just be careful. I went on a third date with someone from Bumble. We had planned a coffee walking date on a gorgeous sunny afternoon. We met at the park and got along great as we got our coffees. So I jumped in his car when it started raining. Is that here in town? And expected what would be a chat and drink the rest of the coffee. He whips his out.
1: Yo.
0: We hadn't even kissed.
1: He took it out.
0: Mm-hmm. When I got home, I went to block him, and he'd already blocked me. Weirdo. You got to be careful.
1: He knew he was wrong.
0: You got to be careful. I met my husband through Tenor. Granted, it was 10 years ago, so I didn't think about the premium feature back then. And the same with my friend and her husband. Another friend met her husband through Bumble about 3 years ago. Another two friends have met their significant others through Tinder. Lots of people I work with have met their spouses, partners through Bumble also. I've had some nice dates via Tinder before meeting my husband. I should do that. I should ask that on the Facebook. Have you met a significant other on a dating app?
1: Nice.
0: And see how many people, well, one, how many people will actually respond to that?
1: You should.
0: Or better yet with this, where did you meet your significant other? Well, I think the number one answer will be
1: Bullwinkles.
0: I was going to say bar. Number two will probably be church.
1: Yeah.
0: But I think number one will be bar.
1: Tell you the place to meet him is those farmers markets. Got the girls what wear the one piece coveralls.
0: Should I take Millie out to
1: you
0: the
1: should,
0: farmers
1: you
0: market
1: should.
0: Tomorrow? I can't.
1: Women that grow their own vegetables, that's where it's at. That's the kind of partner you want to be looking for.
0: I went on a 20-hour first date. We met at Waffle House at 1 a.m., went ghost hunting, and then to Starbucks, and then hung out at his place at playing Pokemon after that.
1: Pokemon.
0: There you go.
1: Yeah, if you're a gamer nerd, it's probably very satisfying to link up and develop a relationship with someone who loves gaming as much as you do.
0: Well, you don't have to talk.
1: Yeah, you operate in this world that you play your game in, you know? You can be a level 80 night elf mage with a plus 24 spell power robe.
2: Sorry, Jason, you can't be a plus 24 spell power. You can only go to 20.
3: But I'm Frostbeck.
0: Man, Instagram kicked us off. Better than Ezra got us kicked off of Instagram this morning.
2: Nice.
1: That song's a banger, and Instagram knows it.
0: Good job. But, yeah, all right, so I'll do that for my survey today. Where did you meet your significant other? And do we both think that bar, restaurant, somewhere will be the number one answer, church number two?
1: That's a good question. No, bar won't be number one. Bar will be number two.
0: Do you think that people will admit that they met their significant other?
1: Sure.
0: On a dating app?
1: Sure, yeah, absolutely. Absolutely.
0: Dating
1: app will be number three. Your number one on that list, that ranker, is going to be
0: Dog Park.
1: No, introduced through a friend or through
0: setups.
1: Yeah, or through just met him through a group I'm in.
0: Blind date.
1: Or just, you know, not church, but I don't know, just met through something.
0: I think church will be up there.
1: Church will be up there.
0: But I think that a less popular answer will be, he was hiding in my bushes.
1: Right. Yes,
0: I don't think that will be a very popular answer.
1: That's true.
0: That might be lower down the list.
1: Yeah, if you're doing that, you're probably not going to be getting a romantic connection with that person.
0: Level 20. So we say set up bars, church, apps.
1: I don't know about set up.
0: Let me set you up with my friend. That's what I mean.
1: Yeah, just met through acquaintances
0: met through
1: and
0: group,
1: friends.
0: But,
1: yeah,
0: okay.
1: Yeah. There you go. That's what I
0: meant. Met through friends.
1: Yeah, right? That should be number one.
0: Mm-hmm. You probably won't hear... that she was married to my brother. You probably won't hear that one a lot.
1: Probably not. No. Probably not.
0: That would be a rare case.
1: Or a lot of that probably not going to be volunteered, that information.
0: Yeah, that's true. That you won't talk. I rear-ended her driving, and then we hit it off. We met by accident, literally.
1: You want to have a good meeting story.
0: You got to have a good meet cute.
1: Meet cute, yeah.
0: We need to do another meet cute.
1: Well, it needs to be totally different, totally revamped. And we need to have incentives for the guys to show up.
0: Well,
1: the girls brought it.
0: With the revamping part, yeah, we got to change the music.
1: The music, yeah, right. You do, actually.
0: No, I think you did a fan. Y'all did a great job.
1: We're just barroom players over in the corner. But the men have got to show up this time because it was embarrassing. I was embarrassed for our gender, Gregor.
0: I was embarrassed also.
1: Here we are, always belly aching about ain't nobody dating this town. And then literally, you got a buffet of these beautiful, successful women in one under one roof. And the best we can... What? What are we doing?
0: So what we're talking about is, what was this, like 4 or 5 months ago?
1: Yeah.
0: That we did a meet cute, and we had to where people came and showed off their friends. That it wasn't like a speed dating to where you talked about yourself. It's like where your friends talked about you. And so we did this, and we say 30 women showed up.
1: Was it that many?
0: Yeah.
1: Okay.
0: But like two guys. And they were both like 60.
1: It was pretty sad. It was pretty sad.
0: And I mean, they're very, very nice guys.
1: And you know what that is?
0: One of them was a very, very nice guy. The other is weird. But no guys showed up.
1: Yeah. And you know what that is? That's fear and insecurity right there. Because guys are so afraid of their own shadow when it comes to this world. You know what? Sorry, you got to take the leap. The ladies made the leap. Good for you, ladies.
0: Well, I didn't want to be involved with it. And Patty,
1: yeah.
0: You can hear later on with Living Tallahassee on air, she brought me back into it. And I was like, ooh. I was the organizer. But I tell you what, from that, I did make a dear friend.
1: Oh, yeah?
0: Mm-hmm.
1: That's good.
0: I made a dear friend out of that. That I'm like part of their family.
1: Very good.
0: No, love it.
1: Really?
0: Yeah, she's hilarious. She'd be perfect for somebody. Perfect for somebody.
1: Well, how about not for you?
0: She's a good friend.
1: All right.
0: Good
1: friend. That's all you're going to say about it?
0: Mm-hmm.
1: Okay.
0: Mm-hmm.
1: Then I will not press.
0: Do not press. Do not press. But, yeah, so we need to do another one of those. And I like the location. Maybe we can do one in the fall.
1: Hey, that location, perfect.
0: So do it at the Monroe again. Do it in the fall.
1: Monroe is just a wonderful place.
0: Right?
1: I dig that outdoor covered space a lot.
0: Mm-hmm. And we'll have you, Neil, play again.
1: Yeah, that'd be cool.
0: And we'll do the same concept. Just, we need dudes.
1: We need dudes. We need good dudes.
0: We need good dudes.
1: Like good resumes, you know?
0: Like other than me, there weren't many good dudes there. Except for that very successful lawyer.
1: Oh, yeah?
0: Yeah.
1: I'm trying to remember him.
0: Yeah, the incredibly successful lawyer. The one that, I don't think.
1: I
0: don't think he drove. I think that a helicopter dropped him off.
1: Yeah, he dropped off. I think he might have parachuted in, actually, you know? The thing where he pulls the ropes and just where he's going to land.
0: He made me feel very ashamed of what I've done with my life.
1: Really?
0: Mm-hmm.
1: He taught me how to bait a hook.
0: That's how amazing. I mean, that day. And hopefully he found a date out of the 1,000 women that were there. I mean, it could have been 1,000 as far as the amount of men that were there. That's how many successful. And we're not talking like little success. These are like hugely successful, beautiful women.
1: Well, I'll say this. This is a hot take. If you're a man in Tallahassee and you got money, you can date if you want to. The dating is out there for you.
0: Ken said, our good friend Ken Deemer, he met Natalie at work.
1: How about that? See, yeah.
0: Ken was a prostitute at the time.
1: Ken.
0: We'll be right back. We're running late.

0: Here's your Paul's Termite and Pest Control Tallahassee weather report.
1: We are starting off warm once again and muggy. Today will be a hot one with highs in the upper 90s and the heat index surpassing 105. While there will be a few spotty afternoon showers, the bigger chance of rain and even thunder will be later this evening and into the night. Scattered showers and storms are expected throughout the weekend as a frontal line moves in. From the ABC 27 First to Know Weather Center, I'm meteorologist Ryan Gold.
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1: So, Thomas not able to make it. Terry not able to make it in today. Jay Revel is going to be calling in because he's heading down to the beautiful community of Live Oak. So he'll be calling in on his way down.
2: What's he doing there today?
1: I didn't ask.
2: Aw.
1: I don't get too much into his business.
2: I hear that, man.
1: So I'm just like, he just let me know he was heading down there. He goes, you want me to call in? I said, that'd be great. Or join the live stream. Because I want more people to start joining the live stream.
2: Yeah.
1: Via Jeff Sarwin, as he does when he joins us from San Diego. Because I think it's just a good look.
2: Why doesn't Brian Cerny join us on the live stream?
1: I've asked him many times.
2: He should.
1: And I don't have my makeup on.
2: He don't want to be on camera.
1: It's like, even like Steve Stewart. He could join us, you know, from his beautiful back porch. I'm assuming he has a nice back porch, you know, with the birds chirping and everything.
2: But he does one better. He comes in live.
1: I know, but he could do the stream if he needed to.
2: That'd be cool.
1: Instead of saying, you know, then that would save him time coming over.
2: You know who we should do a regular stream with or include her on the stream? Live from Destin, Kinsey from the Tallahassee Magazine.
1: That have a stream with her with yoga?
2: Yeah. Get all that backdrop there from Destin. It's beautiful, man.
1: Good morning. How's yoga going? It's going good. Namaste. Namaste.
2: And do the praying dog.
1: No.
2: I don't know anything.
1: Downward.
2: Downward dog.
1: That's a tough yoga position.
2: Is it really?
1: Yeah.
2: I bet it is.
1: Yeah. And then you have the cow and the cat.
2: Yeah.
1: The cow is when you're on all fours and you shove your stomach down.
2: Really?
1: Stretch your stomach. And then the cat, it's like you're a scaredy cat and you stretch your back all the way the other way.
2: And then you start making the weird gagging noises.
1: Then you spit up a sock. And then actually one of the tougher ones if you're not like used to stretching and stuff, is just putting your ankles together. And just sitting back on your ankles.
2: Sounds nice.
1: But sometimes that can be tough. And then it's just, I like yoga. Namaste. So, Odyssey, you planning on seeing that?
2: Yeah, I'd like to see it.
1: So, IMAX Theater. So, they've added at Challenger. They added a 2 p.m. screening.
2: Really?
1: And you know what they're doing? Because it's a very loud movie that, like, Christopher Nolan has made it for, like, people that have hearing problems. That's how loud they say it is.
2: Mm-hmm.
1: That the Challenger, they give out earplugs if you need
2: it. Hey, wow. How about that?
1: It's like, all right. We also got this weekend the 38th Art and Gadsden exhibition going on.
2: That'll be cool.
1: Mm-hmm. So it's opens today at 5 p.m., and the exhibit will feature 105 original works of art by 87 artists across North Florida, South Georgia.
2: That's downtown Quincy.
1: Mm-hmm.
2: We popped into that little museum a few weeks ago. It's very lovely.
1: And let me tell you, guess who's playing at 5 p.m. today?
2: 5 p.m. where?
1: Mm-hmm.
2: At this thing?
1: Mm-hmm. Your favorite duo.
2: Sauce Boss.
1: Your favorite duo.
2: Hot Tamale. Hardest working band in show business.
1: Hot Tamale is playing. I guess that's at the awards ceremony, excuse me. So you have to wait till Sunday.
2: I bet they play Kodachrome.
1: Paul Simon done.
2: I can hear them doing that.
1: So they will be playing on the 24th at 5 p.m. And then they'll have an award ceremony at 6:15. So if you want to go see Jason's favorite band, you can go to see them at Art and Gadsden. My mom used to bring home those posters because they'd always have like a nice poster. We'd always have
2: for Hot Tamale?
1: No, Art and Gadsden.
2: Right.
1: Our dead corner. A Hot Tamale poster.
2: Hey, there you go.
1: Hot Tamale poster.
2: Or little Hot Tamale statue busts fashioned out of pasta noodles.
1: Oh. The fourth annual Tuesday Songwriter Showcase is starting this weekend also.
2: Cool. Where's that?
1: At Amicus.
2: Oh, neat. Yeah, I've not been there yet.
1: It's really cool. Nice. Do you know they have root beer there?
2: Really?
1: So good.
2: Nice.
1: They make it.
2: That's awesome.
1: It's so good. More breweries should do root beer.
2: Mm-hmm.
1: The event features area singers and songwriters performing 25 minutes of original material. That can either be a really good thing or, holy crap, we got 20 more minutes of this.
2: Right.
1: So Michael Brauer is hosting. Here's some of the people they're playing. Robin O'Leary, Tracy Hornbin, Allie Lanigan, and Del Suggs.
2: Del.
1: So Del and Allie, you know you're going to have some good music there.
2: They're playing together or something?
1: No, no, they're playing on their own. Yeah. And also, it's Christmas in July in Thomasville.
3: Oh, man, we should have. It's Christmas Eve in July. We should have done all Christmas music today.
2: Could have, yeah.
3: Oh, I forgot all about that. Like last week, I got all excited because I wanted to do Christmas music today, and I forgot all about it.
2: Let's just do our own rendition of Sleigh Bells. I hear those sleigh bells ringing up, ring ding, ding a ding, ding.
3: Come on, it's lovely weather for a sleigh ride together with you,
2: Robert Goulet. Is that you?
1: Yes. So lots going on. And you had Les Mis taking place at Young Actors Theater.
2: What? They're doing Les Mis? I'd love to see that.
1: Do you know how many people are in this production?
2: How many?
1: 85.
2: No way. 85 local people in this production.
1: 85 student performers.
2: I would watch that now.
1: In two casts. In one of the most ambitious productions in the organization YAT's Young Actors Theater 50-year history. Les Mis, the school edition.
2: That's rad, man.
1: That's pretty cool. So that's going to be 7 p.m. Friday and Saturday, and then 1 p.m. on Saturday.
2: That might be
1: 1 p.m. on Sunday.
2: That might be the pick of the weekend right there.
1: The Les Mis student edition?
2: Yeah, yeah.
1: I love Les Mis. Remember when everybody had to have that Les Mis shirt? You might be a little too young for that. Man, if you had a Les Mis shirt, it was fantastic. I remember my friend that his dad got a box of bootleg Les Mis shirts. Oh, I'm going to take them out of the flea market and sell them. And I was just like, do you think they're going to buy those at the flea market?
2: I didn't know it was a thing.
1: Oh, yeah. You had the, with a little girl, and it just said Les Mis.
2: Really?
1: Yeah.
2: I'll be dang.
1: Oh, you are. That was like wearing an Esprit shirt.
2: Esprit? Oh, we got to go. We got to go.
3: Oh, be right back with John Reed.
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6: I'm Mitch Thomason. The Trump administration announcing double-digit tariffs on dozens of trading partners.
7: President Trump is citing human rights abuses to impose new tariffs of 10 to 12.5% on products from 60 countries, citing their failure to enforce an import ban on goods produced with forced labor. The announcement came just as the 150-day clock runs out on temporary 10% levies he imposed after the Supreme Court struck down his larger tariffs from February. Under Section 301 of the 1974 Trade Act, the president is permitted to impose such taxes. A statement from U.S. Trade Representative Jameson Greer says the action will begin to correct what is both a human rights abuse and distortive trade practice. Jennifer King, Washington.
6: AI data centers are rapidly becoming the hottest of hot-button issues in communities around the country. President Trump says elected as well as business leaders have a big sales job.
8: You have to convince your community how great these things. You can't fight it. You have to go with it. And you're going to have all that protection, and we're giving you automatic protection, but you're going to make a tremendous amount of money. You're going to reduce taxes, and you're going to have something that if you don't have it, everybody else wants it.
6: The president hosting a forum at which governors and utility company brass signed on.

0: to a voluntary pledge to shield consumers from higher utility bills resulting from data centers. Local and, in the case of New York, a state ban on data centers have been imposed. TikTok could be on the hook for a huge fine from the European Union after the EU ruled that it failed to safeguard the privacy of children. Heads up for the Hawaiian Islands. Hurricane Fausto strengthened into a Category 2 storm. And forecasters say it is expected to bear down on the Hawaiian Islands next week. Watching Wall Street this morning, the Dow futures 192 points higher. NASDAQ futures 4 points lower. More on these stories, townhall.com.
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4: The Atlanta Braves have Grant Holmes on the mound today. 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Slight underdog, -101 at Baltimore. 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Tampa Bay Rays laying $1.42 at home against the Cleveland Guardians at Tropicana Field. 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

0: John Reed,
1: yes,
0: is in with us. I have asked John a lot of times to come in, and it just doesn't work out.
1: That is true. I'm a dad.
0: Mm-hmm.
1: Kids are so selfish. They want you
0: to
1: feed them,
0: school, and clothe them.
1: It's ridiculous. But they're away on a vacation, so I am here, and I'd love to get here more often. I really do miss being in the station.
0: We miss your show. We miss everything. We need to get you back on.
1: Yeah,
0: and thank you for coming.
1: Those that may not know, I had a show here for maybe 5-6 years. Capital Connections with John Reed. My name is John Reed, so it only made sense that I host the show.
0: Well, like same with my show.
1: I mean, what a coincidence. Yeah,
0: with Jason Taylor hosting the Greg Tisch show is weird.
1: Yeah, that would be wild. But it's great to be back here. The studio looks so much different than when I was here last. It is beautiful.
0: You had requested to do something, and you're like, I'll just go to the conference room. I was like, my God, it's been a long time since you've been in.
1: I know.
0: But it looks completely different in
1: here. Yes. I have to be in court right after this. Okay. So I don't normally wear a tie on Friday.
0: Well, you still have shorts on.
1: Yes.
0: Yeah,
1: well,
0: it's Zoom court.
1: Well, and underwear, shorts. Yeah. So, yeah.
0: All right. One of the things that seems to be, there seems to be a lot of what ifs or how's this going to work is with the property tax amendment. And I know it'll be written up once it gets on the ballot that a lot of people, that the language that's on the ballot is sometimes written in a way to where if people don't understand it, they're like, well, it's on the ballot, so it must be good. Mm-hmm. And they'll just bubble in yes.
1: Yes.
0: And that's why a lot of people want to get it on the ballot to make it part of the Constitution, mm-hmm. because you got a good chance of moving forward mm-hmm. with that. And so property tax amendment, what's going on with this? Can you explain it to the folks that may just be hearing about this but don't really know what they're just saying, hey, we're doing away with property tax, and they're like, oh, this is a great thing.
1: Which it does not do, but I think it's important because there's a lot of misinformation out there. Now, I think this is a timely discussion because there are 3 lawsuits that have been filed. They've been consolidated into one, and there is a hearing next Wednesday at 2:30 on motions for summary judgment to see if it will either be removed from the ballot or whether it will be sent to the Attorney General's office for them to rewrite the ballot title and summary, or whether it'll just go forward as is. So I think it's important to point out the governor had come out, had proposed a property tax amendment that would have wiped out property taxes on homestead properties completely. It would have been $250,000. With the homestead exemption would go from $50,000 to $250,000 for 2 years, then to $500,000 for the next 2 years after four. After four, property taxes on homestead properties would be wiped out completely.
0: And of course, if you hear that and you're a homeowner, you're like, this is wonderful.
1: Yeah. Well, that didn't make it. Mm-hmm. The legislature rejected that. That also had a provision in there that would create a trust fund at the state level that would be used to fund essential services because property taxes pays for police, fire, fixing roads, et cetera. So nobody knows how are we going to pay for these things. So the state was going to set up a trust fund to try to help local governments plug in the holes. Well, the legislature did away with that because they felt that was misleading because they created a trust fund with no funding source. So it could just be an empty bank account. Doesn't do you any good.
0: Hey, we're
1: so
0: setting this up, but how are we getting money in there? Well, we set it up.
1: Yeah, we set it up. So they took that out. They also, instead of eliminating property taxes for homestead properties, for 1 year, beginning in January, the homestead exemption will go from $50,000 to $150,000. And then the next year, it'll go to $250,000. And then after that, it will be tied to inflation. And then there's some language about the legislature can come back to set up a schedule for eliminating property taxes. But it doesn't actually eliminate property taxes. So that part's been a little misleading. The governor doesn't like this. I mean, he said he's going to vote for it, but he will not raise a finger to campaign for it. He's upset. They rejected his proposal. He doesn't like it. The last 2 years have been just this massive foo fight between the legislature and the governor's office, and this is kind of another example of that. So, but there is lawsuits that have been filed. Like I said, they'll be in court before Judge David Frank on Wednesday afternoon, and it really is regarding the ballot title and the ballot summary. Now, the Florida Constitution, statutes, and Florida Supreme Court case law requires that the title and summary be clear, unbiased, and informative. We want to give people...
0: Who writes the title? I mean...
1: It is the legislature.
0: Okay.

0: And for an amendment to go on the ballot from the legislature, it needs to be passed by a joint resolution with a two-thirds vote in both chambers. And it has the actual language that amends the Constitution, as well as the language for the ballot title and the ballot summary. That's adopted by the legislature, two-thirds in both the Senate and the House.
1: Okay.
0: It then goes to the voters. Well, the language is extremely misleading. And there is many cases in the past where language like this has been taken off the ballot.
1: So okay, that was going to be a question. Is this a common thing for people to bring up lawsuits about the language on the ballot?
0: It is. And I think that, hold on, I tried to highlight some of this so I wasn't going through the entire thing. So, yes, so we have, and I take that back, it wasn't two-thirds votes, three-fifths votes.
1: Okay.
0: So a little bit lower threshold. But still, it has to be done by both. And the Constitution says you have a joint resolution, and then it says proposals to amend the Constitution shall be submitted to the electors. And that's the exact language that's in the Constitution. And that it's subject to a 60% vote. That was a change we made about 10, 15 years ago. So that language, shall be submitted to the electors, is very relevant as it relates to one of the lawsuits that's been consolidated among the three. But I think the big issue they're raising is that the title and the summary are very misleading. Here's an example. So the title is Save Our Homes from Excessive Property Taxes. I don't think anybody would say that's unbiased, simply informative. It doesn't talk about
1: instead of
0: homestead
1: property
0: properties.
1: Yeah.
0: And I think they actually... this one lawsuit that I brought with me.
1: Can I ask who's bringing the lawsuits that have combined? Are these municipalities or these individuals?
0: There's one lawsuit that's brought by former mayors and a political committee that they created. There's another, I think, a former mayor of South Miami. And then the other one, and I do have to disclose, Al Lawson, former congressman, former state legislators, good friend of mine, business partner. We do a lot of work together. Mm-hmm. He is one of the plaintiffs along with Jeff Brandis. Jeff Brandis is a former Republican state senator. Al Lawson is a former Democratic congressman and state legislator. So it's a bipartisan effort. Yep. And they are the ones that not only is saying that the language is deceptive, but the statutory remedy that allows the attorney general to fix the language is in itself unconstitutional. And we'll get to that. But here are some titles of other amendments dealing with homestead. Ad valorem property taxation assessments, exceptions, limitations, and homesteads.
1: My grandmother is not going to know what the hell that means.
0: But that's what it's supposed to be. It's supposed to be neutral, not save our homes from excessive property taxes. Now, they do point out in one of these lawsuits, there was a lawsuit brought many years ago by environmentalists that had a title, Save Our Everglades. And the Florida Supreme Court struck that down. They said that was emotional language, that you're not supposed to have emotional language on the ballot.
1: So you can go back to that.
0: So they kind of point out it's very similar. Save our homes from excessive property taxes. Save our Everglades. Yeah, it's not informative. It's almost and if you look at the entire summary, it has a lot of factual errors. It says exempts the first $250,000 of the homestead's value, but we said it's actually $150,000.
1: Yeah.
0: It talks about it. Protects small businesses. There's absolutely nothing in here that protects small businesses. It does lower the assessment value for non-homestead properties, but that would apply to the small business the same way it would apply to Walmart or Amazon. So it's not limited to small. And then it said it would ensure funding for core services. And like I said, that was actually taken out, but that was kept in the summary. So
1: let me ask you this before we go to break. This seems rushed. This seems like something, or could I be wrong? Has this been something that's been kind of brewing for years and years downtown and then finally has made it to the ballot? Or because this just seems like a last year or two thing to get rid of property taxes. Yep. Or has this been, it just seems rushed.
0: I think there's a couple of things. One, it has been building for a number of years.
1: Okay.
0: I think everybody's seen property values have exploded over recent years. And while our tax rates may stay the same, if the property values go up, your property taxes go up. So I think that while this was occurring, a lot of local governments, I think, had the opportunity to maybe lower the rate to try to provide some relief to homeowners, and they didn't do that. So to some degree, local governments who are crying foul now kind of did this to themselves. They had an opportunity to do the right thing. They didn't do it. And the legislature came in, and now they're attempting to kill a fly with a sledgehammer. So both sides, I think, are kind of wrong. I think this will probably not pass, but I think it sends a shot across the bow, and I think local government's going to say, okay, message received, we're going to start doing more, start living more within our means, and provide some real relief to voters. But yeah, the governor came out, crafted a proposal behind closed doors. Nobody knew what it was going to be. Came out. He released it to Fox News before he gave it to the legislature. So they were learning about it for the first time by watching cable news. And then the legislature threw theirs together in about 48, 72 hours. To change a major funding source for the state of Florida in that short of time is somewhat reckless.
1: John Reed is in studio with us, filling in for Thomas and Terry.
0: Yes. Big shoes to fill.
1: Big shoes to fill.
0: Yes, big shoes to fill. Clown shoes. Yes. Yes.
1: So, be right back.
0: Yes.

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1: Good morning, Greg, Jason, and everyone listening. We are starting off in the mid to upper 70s with partly cloudy to mostly sunny skies. That should continue through the afternoon, but a few showers can pop up after 2 p.m. The better chance of rain will be later this evening and into the night. This weekend we'll also see scattered storms, so have an indoor plan at the ready. From the ABC 27 First to Know Weather Center, I'm meteorologist Ryan Gold.
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0: Jeff. What's up, buddy?
1: I was just thinking. I never tell you that when you grow up, one of the things that you'll miss are the games that you created with your friends in the neighborhood.
0: Oh, good days.
1: So I would have my buddy come over, and then we'd make up these games that were kind of like a hodgepodge of every game that you've ever played.
0: Kind of like the bikes we built.
1: Correct. Yes. And it's a grand experiment. And in the beginning, nobody knows how to play the game, and you argue about what the rules are going to be. And in the end, everybody knows how to play the game. By the end of that summer, you know the rules, the neighborhood know the rules, and you play that game like it's the greatest game ever played.
0: Well, and you still try to break the rules, right?
1: Oh, if you ain't cheating, you ain't trying. But at the end, Eddie, you're never going to play it again, and you'll think about it the rest of your life.
0: And the best game you ever played was that game.
1: Never been a better one.
0: Hey, you want to have a Gordo Smash, Jeff?
1: I do. I'd like that.
2: Gordo's, bringing the flavor and flair of Cuban food to Tallahassee since 1996.
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1: Here, you broke him. All right, he's not welcome back. Breaking headphones.
2: Jesus Christ, how big is my head?
1: All right. Look at that. John Reed, punk rock John Reed.
3: Those things are crap anyway.
1: No, these are the best headphones ever.
3: You got to get these AKGs, man. These are the bad boys.
4: Jeez.
1: We have that. All right. You're good now? Can you hear?
4: I think so.
1: All right, yeah. Good.
4: So.
1: That's fine.
4: Yeah.
1: They break all the time.
4: Do they really? Okay.
1: Yeah.
4: Yeah, because, you know, Easter Island called. They want my head back. So, yeah.
1: Gum-gum?
4: Yeah. Jeez. Yeah, gum-gum,
1: so,
4: that's right.
1: I would say, with the constitutional amendments, and then so you let me know. I was like, why wasn't this passed in the legislature? Why wasn't this with the homestead exemption, with removing it? But it has to be in the Constitution because the homestead exemption is in the Constitution. But also with the language and how things are written in Rush, and I'll go to medical marijuana on this, that medical marijuana was on the ballot, but the language was it's not smokable.
4: Yes.
1: And that, and then so everybody, oh, my God, medical marijuana. Yes, yes, yes. We can smoke all we want. And then they had to go back and change that because after people voted on it, they're like, oh, well, they're saying that it's only in pill form. Well, that's what was written in the actual thing, but nobody does. All they saw was the headline.
4: Yeah. Yeah.
1: And nobody read the article. And I think that's with this, as we finish up our conversation with the homestead exemption, with that going away, that I think everybody's just going to see the headline.
4: Yep.
1: And not dive into it.
4: And I think that was the key. Now, now, there's been a lot of opposition. I thought Rick Scott came out and kind of opposed it the other day, which kind of surprised me. Said the governor's kind of running away from it. I don't see a whole lot of legislators campaigning on it. I think they kind of passed it under duress, kind of realized that, you know, we have to do this. Plus, affordability is kind of the big issue in the campaign. You see Democrats are running with that issue. I think Republicans said we need to use our own affordability issue. So I think this was probably a good issue for them politically, and I think that was probably a big driving force behind it. So, but yeah, but there's lean to the ballot. Early polling had it right at 60%, and that surprised me because usually a lot of people, like you'd said, they kind of just come in. Oh, I haven't really read it. Yes, yes. Judges, same thing. Yes, retain. People don't really put that much thought into it. The fact that this started at 60 before any opposition mounted was kind of surprising.
1: Yeah.
4: But now I think you're seeing people from the right, from the left, from the middle are all coming out and saying, whoa, hold on a second. This may be a little too much at first. So I think it does face an uphill battle at this point. But it, like I said, it may not make it to the ballot depending on what happens in court this week.
1: But how do we do this? Because the mail-in ballots have already gone out. I mean,
4: this is on the November ballot.
1: Okay.
4: I think typically your supervisors are going to go.
1: And I knew that.
4: They're going to go print their ballots at like last week of August, maybe first couple of days of September.
1: Okay.
4: So they've got some time because those military ballots are so early that they have to do it around that time. So,
1: well, that's just 2 weeks.
4: Yeah. So that's why the hearing is next week, and then we'll see. And then they're going to see if whoever loses, they're going to try to fast track an appeal. Will they go to the first DCA? Will they immediately certify to the Supreme Court? I think that's probably what they will do. So it's going to be tough.
1: Will that get fast tracked? Because, you know, probably who wrote that language is like, you know, there's this deadline for the printing.
4: Yep.
1: That's out there. We need to make sure that this, you know, we don't get to the Supreme Court before that printing goes out, because once it's out.
4: Well, I think that whoever wins in the trial court is going to want it to go real slow. So I think you're going to see a lot of gamesmanship and, you know, seeking a stay. If an injunction is granted, they're going to seek a stay pending appeal. And then we'll say, let's take our time on the appeal, which essentially means it just stays as is.
1: Italy has that 1-0 lead on the pitch. They're just going to kick the ball around so the other team cannot.
4: Exactly. So we have this language. The thing that I thought, and I kind of wanted to talk about it because as a kind of constitutional nerd, I thought it was pretty cool. But the legislature adopted language that said if there's a defective ballot or a ballot title or summary, it then goes to the attorney general, who must redraft the title and summary within 10 days. Now, an argument that's being made in one of the lawsuits is that that's a separation of powers problem, because the amendment to the Constitution.
1: Who appointed the attorney general?
4: Well, he's elected.
1: Okay.
4: But he was, because there was a vacancy, he was appointed by the governor. But
1: That's what I meant,
4: he's typically elected. Mm-hmm. And he is a member of the executive branch, not the legislative branch. So the argument is being made is that the Constitution is very clear that the legislature, by a 3/5 vote in both chambers, makes proposals to amend the Constitution, and then those proposals shall be submitted to the voters. And that word, those words are key, shall be submitted. So now they have set up a statute that says, well, if the legislature doesn't do their job, the attorney general could swoop in and fix it. And the lawsuit is claiming that, no, this is the legislative branch's job. You can't have the executive branch come in and fix things.
1: That could be a Pandora's box for a lot of things.
4: Yeah, so they're actually trying to strike down that statute as being unconstitutional. I thought that was quite fascinating. Another issue is that you have to have a homestead exemption no later than January 1st of 2027 to get this exemption. If you buy a new home on January 2nd on 2027, you then have to live for 5 years with that homestead exemption before you're able to get the tax break. And that's a provision that was put in there. There is a very similar issue.
1: Is that kind of a plan B?
4: I think it was to prevent people from swarming in the state and population swelling. Okay. So I understand the policy behind it. But there is precedent that says you can't do that. It's discriminatory to new residents. It has to apply to all across the board. So those are also as far as the misleading language, but also that 5-year delay is a problem. So are we done?
1: Yeah.
4: Well, I guess we're not talking about politics. But hey, I thought this was a lot to talk about, very important.
1: I loved it.
4: Yeah.
1: I loved it. It was great seeing you, my friend.
4: Hey, great being here. Thank you so much.
1: You're welcome.
4: Sorry about the headphones.
1: Yeah. We'll bill you.
4: All right, okay.
1: Jay Revel will be calling in on the road. We're talking a little Tallahassee history when we get back.
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6: A longtime Gadsden County School Board employee is facing new charges, accused of using district money to buy copper wire and then selling it for hundreds of thousands of dollars. 50-year-old Michael Pride, a school district employee for more than 30 years, is now charged with grand theft of more than $100,000. Investigators say Pride used school funds to purchase significant amounts of copper from a local electrical supply company, then sold the material to a Tallahassee scrapyard. The alleged scheme ran from September of 2021 through April of this year, bringing in roughly $224,000. Pride told investigators he was only selling old copper removed from school buildings. He also reportedly said he kept a couple $100 and used the remaining money to buy food for employees or help their families. School board officials were unaware Pride was selling the copper he was previously charged with dealing in stolen property, grand theft, and driving with a suspended or revoked license. This is Rachel and A3 Real Talk, 93.3 Local News Update. 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
7: We are starting off warm once again and muggy. Today will be a hot one with highs in the upper 90s and the heat index surpassing 105. While there will be a few spotty afternoon showers, the bigger chance of rain and even thunder will be later this evening and into the night. Scattered showers and storms are expected throughout the weekend as a frontal line moves in. From the ABC 27 First to Know Weather Center, I'm meteorologist Ryan Gold.
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1: Joining me on the phone, I think for the first time ever, is my good friend Jay Revel. We're in to talk a little TLH history, and I'm trying to find a picture to put up of Jay up on the live feed so everybody can see it. So I was trying to find the oldest picture I could find Googling you.
2: Oh, God.
1: They've not letting me save any of them. So you're on the road this morning, heading down to the beautiful community of Live Oak.
2: Yeah, man. Burning up I-10. I'm testing out the far reaches of the 93.3 Real Talk radius for communication across North Florida.
1: It goes a lot better the other way. You can sometimes get as far as like Panama City. I mean, one day I'd like Mobile is when it start cutting out, but the way you're going, you're gonna lose us once you get like God, almost on the other side of Monticello. It seems like it just worked.
2: Well, I was gonna tell you, I think the reach is about Madison County. I was listening in to the last segment, started cutting out a little bit when we got over here into James Madison territory.
1: So what that should be for everybody is when you're listening is to make sure when the signal starts cutting out to make sure that you slow down because you do not want to speed right in Madison County.
2: No, you don't. No, you don't. And if you've been up and down I-10 in any direction lately, see A lot of watching eyes and radars up and down the highway lately. They've been doing a lot of summer speed. So you got to be careful. Got to be a good driver. Be attentive.
1: Be attentive. So one of the things that you and I were kind of joking around with last week on our text is like we're a mural loving community. That we got a blank wall somewhere that we'll throw up a mural with some of our great local artists, and we'll have that up. But we're not, I mean, we have statues around that we have some beautiful statues around both, all three. Well, I don't know if TSC, do they have any statues?
3: I don't know.
2: I don't know about TSC.
1: I don't know. I know FAM has some.
2: FAM got
1: in FSU, and then we have some all in the courtyard at the Capitol Complex. I know Sheriff's Association, they have one with, I think, like six different statues there, but statues. And then you were saying that the governor put one up?
2: Yeah, last week. So, you know, we talked about, I don't know, whenever the last time we were chatting was, we were talking about how the governor's done this really cool project with America 250. They put statues to founding fathers and important presidents and other figures from history around the state. A lot of them in our area. I mean, I'm passing through Madison County. They put you got James Madison over here. Mm-hmm. You got Thomas Jefferson statue in Jefferson County. Ben Franklin down in Franklin County. They just put a new statue up at the Capitol that is Spanish Explorer Juan Ponce de Leon, which is the namesake for our Capitol County. Which I thought was cool. Hadn't had a chance to get over there and see that yet, but that's probably a little field trip I'll take my kids on or something soon. But, I think there's a lot of opportunities for more statues. You know, I think about, if you go to a Washington, D.C., right? Obviously, we have memorials, statues all over the nation's capital. We have some really good ones here in Tallahassee. But, there's probably an opportunity to do more of that, I think. Again, we're a capital city, and I feel like one of the things that maybe we don't do a good enough job is that, that we ought to kind of hit you in the face with being the capital and really lean into that history more. And we were talking about, you mentioned the murals. I love all the artistic murals that we have all over the community. But, if you ever kind of look around, not so many of them are historic in nature. I'm not sure we do a good enough job. You know, it's one of the reasons you and I talk about this on Friday mornings. But I think there's a lot of room for opportunity to do more historical storytelling through murals, through statues, and probably some interesting characters that we could really lean into.
1: Well, let's say that we have our City of Tallahassee Museum that you and I both think that we should have, that there should be a Tallahassee History Museum. that we have the Florida History Museum, which will, hopefully will be open one day. But here, everything's going good. And then there's a fire. But we think that we should have a history of Tallahassee Museum, Tallahassee History Museum. And I'll let Jason jump in on this also if he wants. Who would get a statue? Who would get a statue for around the Tallahassee History Museum or throughout the area?
3: Duval.
2: Well, you know, I tell you one that would be, I heard this idea some years ago, and I really liked it, and I thought this was cool, but, you know, you think about a city and it's sort of foundational myth, if you will, you know, it's true, but, you know, for us, it's the old, why Tallahassee, why do we go here, why are we the capital, you're halfway between.
1: Right. Oh, have those, the doctor and, okay.
2: Yeah.
1: And to have one pointing off one direction and the other pointing off the other direction.
2: Yeah, sure. Yeah. You know, I mean, I think that would be a really cool thing.
1: That's a great idea.
2: You know, and, you know, if you think about, I think about the Adams Street corridor, right?
1: Mm-hmm.
2: On one end, you have the Capitol complex. On the other end, you have the Governor's Mansion. You know, it's a beautiful street, really, in line with live oaks and businesses and all kinds of, you know, really signature elements of our community.
1: So we should have...
2: To me, that, you know, I just, that ought to be just, like, we ought to really invest in that street, make that one of the most beautiful streets in town. And all up and down it, you know, could be statues like that one.
1: Who has Memorial Row? Is that Indianapolis? Who has Memorial Row? Or just...
2: You know, Richmond had, you know, has, yeah, what, I can't remember the name of the street, but statues all up and down.
1: Yeah, that maybe it's Richmond I was thinking of.
2: Yeah.
1: We could have that with Tallahassee. Well, what Tallahassee figures are we putting in? Yeah. I got one. Blair Stone.
2: There you go, your boy. I saw your post about it. I like how you remind everybody.
1: You have to remind everybody every once in a while that Blair Stone was a man.
2: Yeah. I mean, there's so many that I think would be interesting. One that I think, you know, would be kind of cool would be, you know, someone like George Proctor, you know, who was a, you know, born a slave and helped build a lot of the historic homes all over downtown Tallahassee.
1: Millionaire.
2: Up and down, you know, Park Avenue. That would be interesting. John G. Reilly, you know, we have the Reilly, you know, house. Obviously, that'd be maybe a cool one to include in there. Again, I love the idea of, you know, the two gentlemen who came from, you know, both the East and the West and met up here in the middle.
1: You know where we could put that? We could put that, you know, I've been looking to do something at the center of Tallahassee at Park and Adams. That would be perfect.
2: Yeah.
1: Right there, one on one side of the street and the other on the other side of the street, one on Park Avenue, splitting Adams Street.
2: That's kind of a cool idea, kind of have them sort of, you know, facing each other from across the street kind of thing. You know how at Wall Street, right, New York, they have the big
1: bull.
2: The bull?
1: Mm-hmm.
2: I think it'd be cool, too. I mean, this isn't necessarily, you know, a historical figure, but it'd be really cool to have a donkey and an elephant kind of squaring off down there on Adams Street somewhere. You know, that'd be kind of a funky thing.
1: Be a good backdrop, know? Yeah. Because when I go, I'll be in New York in a week, and I'm sure we're going to have to take a picture in front of the bull. It's like when we go to Chicago, we got to take a picture in front of the bean. When we go to Cleveland, we got to go with the big love symbol. Where's ours?
2: That's right. Yeah, it's a cool opportunity. Yeah, like I said, you know, we're a capital city. We ought to look like a capital city. Adams Street is really the front door to... When you think about, you know, when legislature is in town, you have so many people from all, not just, you know, around the state, but around the whole country and world come to Tallahassee, you know, to state their case. And I feel like we're just missing an opportunity there to really tell that story of who we are through, you know, impressive artworks. You know, I'm a big, you know, art collector. I love... you know, both Tallahassee art, Florida art, especially if it has any kind of historical significance. And I think about people like Sandy Proctor, you know,
1: yeah.
2: who's you know, not really sculpting anymore. But, you know, you think about all the wonderful pieces that he has put around our community, historical figures on FSU's campus and around the stadium.
1: Sheriff's Association.
2: Sheriff's Association one. There's a really great veteran statue at the Leon County Courthouse that he did. There's another one that the Tallahassee Democrat did that's down on Clayman Plaza of a man reading a newspaper.
1: Oh, the newspaper, yeah.
2: That's a cool one. Another one, you know, a sculptor who passed away some years ago is Edward Jonas. He did some really cool pieces of a lot of those FSU presidents. He's, you know, the statue, we've talked about Francis Epps in the past, but I know there was, you know, controversy around that. It ended up being taken down, but that was a really well-done piece on FSU's campus, and he really was an incredibly important figure in the history of Tallahassee. I'd like to see that one come back, maybe with some context around it somewhere in town.
1: Now, we don't have anything in the chain of parks. There's no statues in the chain of parks.
2: No statues in the chain of parks. That's a great area where you would think you'd have more of that.
1: I know we have some plaques, like to the May Oak that, you know, after it got struck by lightning. Well, all right, let's work on that. Let's have the two guys that said, hey, this is where the Capitol is going to be.
2: That'd be a good little project.
1: Yeah.
2: You know, a guy like me and you.
1: Let's do it. And I hope you have a wonderful weekend. I'm not going to keep you on another segment. I'm going to let you drive and get to your destination safely.
2: Well, I appreciate that, buddy. I hope you have a wonderful weekend, too. And thanks for the opportunity to chat with you, as always, buddy.
1: We always appreciate it. And the first time calling in, I like it, but I don't like it as much as looking across and seeing Jay.
2: Well, it's certainly not the same, and, you know, I just always glow with joy when I'm in the room with you, buddy.
1: And I always glow with more joy when you're in the room. One-up you. All right, brother, we'll talk to you soon.
2: All right, man.
1: All right, I'm sure I'll be texting you today. Be right back.
2: See you.

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1: Good morning, Greg, Jason, and everyone listening. We are starting off in the mid to upper 70s with partly cloudy to mostly sunny skies. That should continue through the afternoon, but a few showers can pop up after 2 p.m. The better chance of rain will be later this evening and into the night. This weekend we'll also see scattered storms, so have an indoor plan at the ready. From the ABC 27 First to Know Weather Center, I'm meteorologist Ryan Gold.
0: For the elimination of termites, pests, and for a greener lawn too, call Paul's. They'll get them all.
2: Florida man, what'd you do to yourself this time?
3: Disney World, me and Hank, my emotional sport alligator, we did it all.
2: Please tell me you weren't swimming in the Seven Seas Lagoon again.
3: Well, not this time. We rode the monorail to the Magic Kingdom, hit Space Mountain, crushed some turkey legs, and we washed it down with a couple of Dole Whips. And the best part, the Country Bear Jamboree.
2: Sounds like a great day so far. What happened?
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0: just waking up or just driving in, the Greg Tisch Show has you covered.
1: Look, did you see how sad Jason got when you came over here?
2: Yeah, I know.
1: Did you see him pouting during the break?
2: I kind of already missed him there, though.
1: He just literally kicked his arms back and just started crying because I said, Tate, come in with me.
3: Well, the day's shot now.
2: He stole me, Greg.
1: For the final segment. So we talked about you earlier. And we went down a rabbit hole, and we found out the origins of Texas toast.
2: Whoa, you got to tell me. Texas. Did it originate in... Wow, yeah. Huge. Mm. What a reveal.
1: Mm. What was it? Wiley WW something? They called him Triple W?
3: I think it was Willie.
1: Wiley WW.
2: Wiley's a Texas name. I like Wiley more.
1: He worked at a restaurant, and they brought the bread in. It was too thick to go in the toaster. Huh. And he goes, why don't you just put some butter and garlic on it and put it in the oven?
2: No way.
1: And then so Jason and I were going, that's kind of, you know, we're not really sure we trust that story because, you know, what did people do before there were toasters?
2: Yeah, right. That's a good point.
1: You know, they weren't cutting up bread really thin.
3: Yeah.
1: Because before sliced bread, you had to slice of your own.
2: Right.
1: And you didn't have a toaster. So... But then another chef from another one of those restaurants, the same franchise, said that they invented it. But both in Texas. What was the one city, Jason, that you knew way too much about? The Little Austin?
3: Denton, Texas.
2: Said both in Texas? I feel like that's a very Texas thing to do, though, is like get some toast, a toast idea. Be like, that's how I made that.
1: But we were also like, who was the first to... market it as Texas toast.
2: Oh, interesting.
1: Because you could go in that restaurant and order Texas toast. They probably didn't trademark it.
2: Right.
1: But who trademarked it and then started selling it frozen?
2: I don't know. Because, you know, now that I think about it, the only, like, if you go to buy Texas toast, it's usually just great value Texas toast.
1: Texas toast.
2: You know what I'm saying?
1: I think there's a Texas toast brand.
2: Is there a Texas toast brand? That's what we need. That's what we need to find out. I don't know.
1: Does Jason know?
2: The plot thickens.
1: Or is it Pepperidge Farm
2: the bread
1: Texas
2: thickens.
1: Toast?
3: I think there is a brand called Texas Toast, I think.
2: I don't believe it.
3: Yellow label?
1: But then aren't they all yellow?
2: Right.
3: I don't know, man.
2: I'm thinking of great value when I answered yesterday.
1: No, it's all like Kohl's Garlic Texas Toast, New York Gluten-Free Texas Toast, New York Bakery Texas Toast with real garlic. So Texas Toast is just a style.
3: I got to admit, up until this morning, I've given very little thought in my life to Texas toast.
1: But now aren't you glad?
3: But man, now...
1: Last day...
3: I could do a TED talk on it, I think.
1: I got to tell you one thing. That there, probably 5-6 years ago, there was the great bread war of Twitter.
3: The bread war?
1: There was a huge bread war.
3: Who won?
1: I don't remember. Whatever side I was on.
3: Mm-hmm.
1: But there was a buddy of mine that his take was that... That he was substituting bread for certain things. I was like, well, then I had my team saying, well, it's no longer that because it was pretty nasty for like 6 months. I mean, the great bread war. You can jump on Twitter and just type in hashtag bread war.
2: Maybe there's some Texas toast answers in there.
1: I don't know if Texas toast ever got brought up.
2: Ah, man, they needed somebody like me in that fight.
3: So if I type in bread war Twitter, it'll pop up in all your posts.
1: Oh, I don't.
2: X, coach. You got to type in X now.
3: So true.
1: Let's see. But
3: well, I don't know. I have any Texas toast, Greg, but could I interest you in some snack pack?
2: Mmm. Classic.
1: Jason loves a snack pack.
3: I thought I was your snack pack.
1: You're my Huckleberry. Huckleberry.
2: Jason's a snack pack chocolate guy.
3: You know I am. I really dig it.
2: I like the vanilla, though, dude. That's or the swirl. Remember the swirls?
3: I do. I remember
2: those
3: the swirls.
2: Good.
3: Yeah, yeah.
2: I like those.
3: Just like that old chocolate, man. It's good stuff.
1: So Tate came up with an idea, and I need to reach out to Alan at Challenger Learning Center to do movie trivia, but instead of a restaurant gift card, it's a movie gift card.
3: Very good. Very good.
2: Movie date, man.
3: I dig it, man. Let's do it ASAP.
1: I will text Alan, and I'll say, give us some passes. But we've got to put, like, restrictions on it.
2: Maybe it's got to hear me out. Maybe it's like... They got to answer like a certain amount of questions. It can't just be one correct answer.
1: But I can't give out like this weekend, you know, whatever movie is starting. You can't go see it like the first time.
2: Oh, yeah. True.
3: Yeah, there'd be a lot of limitations.
2: What are they? Maybe Challenger has gift cards for just anything. Because they have movies every weekend, right?
3: Yeah, there you go.
1: Yeah. I'm sure Alan's listening. He'll let me know. Andy!
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1: I found the bread war on Twitter.
3: You did.
1: All right, today we got Dick Mondell's on Florida Farm Bureau Insurance Wheel of Food. 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And if you get the large fries, get it for two people.
3: Hello.
1: Lot. Those, their fries, that ain't the only thing. That their burgers ain't the only thing that are big down there.
3: Hey,
1: their
3: now.
1: Fries also.
3: Mm. The winner is Selena. Oh, that I had wings of a dove.
1: Mm.
3: From the 55th Psalm.
1: Okay.
2: Oh, man. Selena.
1: That was something. All right. Tate, Jason, y'all be better people today than you were yesterday. Everybody else, you do the same. Have a great weekend. We'll see you Monday, my last week before my vacation.
3: Hey, hey.
1: The great bread war of Twitter was in 2018.
3: Wow.
1: Wow. I mean,
2: almost 10 years.
1: Wow.
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8: Great news this hour from Town Hall. Amit Thomason. The NYPD may have a hate crime on its hands.
9: The New York City Police Commissioner Jessica Tisch says the attacker yelled Allahu Akbar, God is great, in Arabic as he stabbed two men on the Upper West Side near Central Park. One of the men was clearly Jewish and wearing a yarmulke on his head. Police say he was walking out of a synagogue and was stabbed in the torso with a screwdriver. Then police say the suspect jumped another man who was Asian and stabbed him in the back with a knife. Both men taken to the hospital for treatment.
8: Correspondent Laura Winter says police are holding a person of interest. Explosives-laden drones targeted a city in northern Iraq where U.S. forces are stationed, and sirens were heard in Bahrain earlier today. Came hours after the American military reported finishing its 13th night of strikes on targets in Iran. The Trump administration withdraws subpoenas issued against three New York Times journalists.
10: Those subpoenas had sought testimony from those reporters in front of a grand jury as the government investigates what it says are leaks about the safety and security measures on Air Force One. President Donald Trump recently began using a Qatari donated jet, a Boeing 747, that the Times reported lacks certain safety features, including anti-missile defenses. The government reached its decision to withdraw the subpoenas at a hearing where Judge Arun Subramanian criticized the Justice Department's decision-making. The judge said that rules and legal precedents require other investigative steps before seeking subpoenas.
8: Correspondent Michael Sisak. Ukraine's moving ahead with plans to produce Patriot air defense systems, this after getting a green light from President Trump. Wall Street ahead of this morning's opening bell. Dow futures are up 173 points. NASDAQ futures 5 points higher. More on these stories at townhall.com.
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12: Florida State Baseball, they are bringing home Tyler Correa, the junior college product, has committed to Florida State. He spent his freshman year at Chipola College and is a member of the 2027 recruiting class. 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Florida men's basketball, they are going to welcome in the Jacksonville Dolphins on November 5th. That's going to be the home opener for the 2026-2027 season. The Gators last hosted them in November of 2024. In that game, they won by an 81-60 score. I'm Matt Pauly, Real Talk 93.3.
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9: I'm getting out of baseball because I don't feel that when I go on the field, I want to give 100%. And the people of America should look at a guy like myself that loves the game of baseball and being on the field and not being able to produce.
10: But it was the unanimous judgment of my advisors that resignation would carry a presumption of guilt sufficient to prevent a defense on the merits. And I'm afraid that what I've been hearing and seeing and reading persuades me that they were right.
11: People have got to know whether or not their president's a crook. Well, I'm not a crook. I've earned everything I've got.
12: News as it happens. 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
13: Saving you money, I'm Hillary Barsky. Many Americans are facing mounting financial pressures, but by making small changes to everyday habits can make a major impact on long-term wealth. Last year, nearly three-quarters of Americans failed to meet their savings and spending goals, according to a Vanguard consumer survey. Many people, especially those in their 30s and 40s, are falling into costly traps, including failing to boost emergency savings, delaying investing, and taking on too much debt. Financial experts say it's important to prioritize retirement savings. Missing out on employer matches or delaying contributions can have a long-term impact. Also, don't take on financial debt, which chips away at your ability to build real wealth. And it's critical to save for an emergency fund and start to plan for your child's education early. College costs continue to rise, and many families underestimate the importance that the earlier you start to save, the less difficult it becomes in later years. Saving you money, Hillary Barsky, Fox News.
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0: From his mouth to your ears, it's Brian Kilmeade.
1: I don't know if we're not better off saying, okay, we'll take that alternative ID, bring your gas bill or your light bill or something. Because for whatever reason, it's polls at 75%. We are not going to win the war against some kind of ID. It doesn't make any sense. It doesn't fix anything. But maybe you just go along with it, move to the next thing.
2: James Carville says it's an 80-20 issue. Why are we fighting it? Every Democrat fights everything, and the 80, from women, men and women's sports and all these things. It's an 80. It's a 90-10 issue. So James Carville says you're going to give them another issue. So if they pass something, if they're going to present something, the Democrats just say, this is what I need to sign off on it, and the president should take the win. The goal is just to make sure the right person wins. Now, the president wants to make a stand on mail-in voting. The problem is, in some states, a lot of red states do mail-in voting, and they do it well. So, and there's people that are going to push back. Like, I think states like Oregon and Washington really have mail-in voting. That's it. Now, the president says that's the best chance for fraud. We looked at the studies, but why don't you get voter ID first? And then go back for a degree and a qualified mail-in voting ballot. So give qualifications in order to do it. So Carville's 100% right. I think that when it comes to the midterms, I know things are pointed to Democrats and the war is going to help Democrats because it keeps some essentials high like gas and oil. But if the president's successful with the war, that will change things. And if Democrats continue to rally around socialists, that'll help. The Republicans help themselves with redistricting. Nobody thinks they haven't. They could get up to between 8 and 12 seats. That could be the difference. So for people that tell you the die has been cast and Donald Trump is unpopular and it's not going to work, I think you are really actually putting the cart before the horse. Rahm Emanuel is running for president. I'm not sure why. He can't register anywhere. If you look at all the polls, I've never seen him even in single digits. But he also knows that running against Donald Trump might be okay in some districts, but probably is not a habit you should get into because he will be gone shortly. But the DSA, he knows, is not okay. Cut 18.
3: I just came back from Omaha. It's just a microcosm of an example. We have a fabulous candidate, Denise Powell. They're calling her DSA Denise.
4: Yeah.
3: Making her try to distance herself from the New York 13. You know, what happens in New York 13 doesn't stay there. And her opponent just voted against the minimum wage. 70% of the people in Omaha on a referendum voted in favor of minimum wage. Now, are we going to prosecute this against the minimum wage and against his desire to be a lapdog for Donald Trump? Or is she going to have to spend precious resources distancing herself from somebody she never met and a set of policies from defunding the police, open borders, and letting criminals out of prisons? That is what the DSA stands for. And so to me, this is malpractice.
2: Of course it is. But it's not my idea. And Rahm Emanuel saying it, Governor Polis said it. You always have to qualify and say something negative about Republicans. Just as same thing with Jamie Metzl, same thing. He'll say, bring it up and then bring up January 6th, which is crazy. But he does bring up the socialists are killing the party. Another thing is, they don't belong in the party. I mean, people keep pointing to the Tea Party and saying same thing. It's not the same thing. Tea Party belonged in the Republican Party. They have nominees that became senators and congressmen in the party. They're fiscally responsible. That's part of the Republican mission. But the Democrats let Bernie Sanders in. And Bernie Sanders is now got inside, got screwed twice. Remember, they put Joe Biden up because they didn't want Sanders to win. They put Hillary Clinton forward. She was actually running the DNC and screwed him. Now he's getting them all back.
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5: A fugitive considered armed and dangerous is now in custody following a standoff in Gadsden County. The Gadsden County Sheriff's Office says deputies tracked the suspect, identified as Craig Blocker, to his heavily secured residence, surrounded by an 8-foot privacy fence, abandoned vehicles, and a surveillance system. Gadsden County SWAT called in the Leon County Sheriff's Office SWAT team for assistance. Both teams moved in around 9:30 Wednesday night, leading to a brief standoff before Blocker was arrested on outstanding federal warrants. Two other people at the property were also arrested. Some good news for travelers at Tallahassee. Tallahassee International Airport, the parking garage elevator is finally back in service. The elevator, which takes passengers between the parking lot and terminal entrance, had been out of operation for more than 2 years, drawing frustration from travelers and disability advocates. A state-certified inspector checked the elevator on July 16th, and it is now officially up and running again. This is Rachel Linnae with your Real Talk 93.3 Local News Update, brought to you by McAmore Systems, Tallahassee's go-to Mac store. 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
4: This is meteorologist Paul Frombly with your Real Talk 93.3 weather update. Slight chance of thunderstorms today. Otherwise, mainly sunny skies. High temperatures reach up to 97. Winds out of the northwest, around 5 miles per hour. Partly cloudy tonight, lows around 76. Sunshine mixed with clouds at times tomorrow. Slight chance of thunderstorms. High temperatures reach up to 95. 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Right now, it's 79 degrees.
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1: So, you know, today is the White House Correspondents' Dinner that's trying to do it again after the terror attack. Listen to what Sean Curran, head of the Secret Service, said about the challenges the president's facing. Cut 41.
2: Look, we spoke earlier about the numbers, and numbers are numbers at this agency, and certainly I have never seen in my 24-year career. They're off the charts. I think the environment has become very volatile. And that's just across the board. I think not just our protectees, but local officials. The threat, picture and environment is as large as I've ever seen it.
1: He went on to say the number of threats coming to the administration, including cabinet officials, up 40%. 40%. He also told everyone in the cabinet, do not order a car. You have to go with official government vehicles. 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
4: Breaking news this hour from Town Hall. I'm Rich Thomason. A teenager has pleaded guilty to all 55 counts in a 2024 shooting at Georgia's Appalachee High School that killed four people, two students and two teachers. Colt Gray was 14 years old at the time of the attack in Winder, Georgia. Sentencing expected next week. For a 13th night, the U.S. and Iran have traded fire.
5: They need more of the same.
6: President Trump Thursday saying while Iran is looking for a deal,
5: they're not ready yet. They got some evil intentions.
6: A short while later, U.S. Central Command announced the latest round of strikes, saying drone facilities, coastal surveillance, and other sites were targeted. Iranian state media reported explosions in the port city of Bandar Abbas, a critical hub for moving military supplies on the Strait of Hormuz, and Keshem Island, home to naval assets including drone boats that can attack vessels in the strait. But Iranian state TV's also been airing footage it says shows missile launches at U.S. allies in the region.
4: Correspondent Ben Thomas. Additional U.S. tariffs of 10% to 12.5% to be imposed on 60 countries. They're accused of failing to enforce a ban on goods made with forced labor. Canadian Prime Minister Mark Carney says his country continues negotiating the tariffs issue with the U.S.
7: We are united in direction and objective and purpose and seriousness about the response. We are going to support Canadian families, workers, businesses, Full stop.
4: Two men, one Jewish, the other of Asian descent, are in the hospital following separate knifings in New York City near Manhattan's Upper West Side, being investigated as a possible hate crime. The New York Post reports the assailant screamed Allahu Akbar prior to the attacks. Wall Street, the Dow is up 107 points, NASDAQ down 131 points, and the S&P is off 2. More on these stories, townhall.com.
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11: 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Joey Cantillo, 8-5, a 3.74 ERA for the Guardians. He's plus 118, 7.5 under the total. The Braves and the Orioles meet at Camden Yards in Baltimore. 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Holmes, 6-4, 3.70 ERA. 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
20: Yeah, from 48th and 6th in Midtown Manhattan. We're about 6 blocks from me. Yesterday there was a horrific stabbing.
1: a double stabbing by yelling Allah Akbar about 12 blocks from me. They were just had someone anti-ICE try to blow up a building, had fireworks and weapons with them and had a military background. It is a crazy city these days. Jake Altman is going to be with us, the author of Socialism Before Sanders. He is somebody who was a former DSA member. We'll try to unwind what's running that organization and why they now have 125,000 people, which is not a lot, but there are other people not registered who also believe what they believe. There's a lot of candidates, too. So let's get to the big three.
20: Number three.
21: I think there is a lot of good within AI and good in data centers. But I think a lot of people don't trust big tech. They're looking at Mark Zuckerberg and they're thinking, yeah, a little pledge doesn't really work. We need more than that because we don't trust you.
1: Yep. AI data centers bringing the Republicans and Democrats together as President Trump.

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1: A longtime Gadsden County School Board employee is facing new charges, accused of using district money to buy copper wire and then selling it for hundreds of thousands of dollars. 50-year-old Michael Pride, a school district employee for more than 30 years, is now charged with grand theft of more than $100,000. Investigators say Pride used school funds to purchase significant amounts of copper from a local electrical supply company, then sold the material to a Tallahassee scrapyard. The alleged scheme ran from September of 2021 through April of this year, bringing in roughly $224,000. Pride told investigators he was only selling old copper removed from school buildings. He also reportedly said he kept a couple $100 and used the remaining money to buy food for employees or help their families. School board officials were unaware Pride was selling the copper he was previously charged with dealing in stolen property, grand theft, and driving with a suspended or revoked license. This is Rachel and A with your Real Talk 93.3 local news update, brought to you by Macklemore Systems, Tallahassee's go-to Mac store. 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
2: We are in the mid-80s this midday, climbing into the sweltering upper 90s by the late afternoon. A few showers can pop up, but the better chance for rain and thunder will be later this evening and into the night. There is also a decent chance for scattered storms throughout the weekend, some being fairly strong, so have those indoor plans at the ready. From the ABC 27 First to Know Weather Center, I'm meteorologist Ryan Gold.
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1: I mean, some people do know you.
2: Yes, some people do.
1: But do you understand why? Do you think what you're doing is helpful for Western democracy?
2: Maybe some people do loathe me. And that's probably true. I don't care. But the fact that, as you pointed out, 250 million people follow me is that I think a lot more people actually like me than don't. And I think a lot more people hate you and the media more than you realize.
3: And that is a little of the Elon Musk interview with The Economist. And if you're going to go out, I appreciate the interviewer has an agenda against Doge, obviously, probably a Joe Bidenite, if there still exists. And they want to attack Elon Musk, maybe like Stephen Colbert or Jon Stewart would. But if you're going to mess with Elon Musk, he's actually going to answer you. And he's 100% right. What he was trying to do, free, is he was trying to run the government like a business. Now, a lot of things were cut. Some people were put in place. A lot of things were accomplished. People aren't talking about that. But if you're going to go after Elon Musk, he stopped doing interviews for a while. He's going to give it to you right back. And he did. And that's a little of that interview. We're going to have some of that this weekend, I think, on One Nation. By the way, coming up on One Nation this weekend, we're going to talk to the director of the editorial page of The Washington Post. Have you noticed The Washington Post being somewhat balanced? That's intentional. He's going to tell us the agenda and what goes into it. I'm also going to talk to Senator Dave McCormick about the situation he has in Pennsylvania, where he can actually work with John Fetterman, socialism as well rising up. And will it give the Republicans a chance to hold the Senate and House? We'll see how that world plays out, as well as what's happening in Iran and some of our challenges, refunding our military. We'll have that. Also an interview with Don Garber, the MLS commissioner. We know about the astounding success of the World Cup. Well, if you're the MLS commissioner, how do you keep it going, the momentum going into his All-Star game as they look to put it on season and match their season with the rest of the world is one of the keys. Bring big players like Messi in the prime of their career here at the same time. We'll talk about that. Abby Hornacek will be with us too, and that'll be exciting. We're also going to look at data centers with John Johnson, who was with us earlier. He makes those data centers. He makes them sustainable. They have their own water. They have their own power source, and they are welcoming communities. We need them, but right now a lot of people are saying we don't want them. Here's Taylor Riggs yesterday with us from FBN, talking about the pledge that the president is making all these behemoth companies make before they build them. Cut 36.
4: You know me, I don't want more regulation, but I do think that I want more than just a pledge. We have come full circle with big tech. I think I was not a fan during COVID when a lot of us felt censored for having different opinions. And then, of course, big tech has been cozying up to the president. And then I think there is a lot of good within AI and good in data centers. But I think a lot of people don't trust big tech. They're looking at Mark Zuckerberg and they're thinking, yeah, a little pledge doesn't really work. We need more than that because we don't trust you. So I do think that this needs to be something more than a pledge.
3: Yeah. Yeah, I could. They don't want to slow it down and have to pass legislation. That's part of it. But the president's a little bit different. And the president will harangue you. He will find out. And there's only very few companies that can do this. So if they sign off on this and communities make them accountable on this and these town halls take place. And what I want you to do on these town halls is find a way to get it done. Look, I'm not asking you to build it by a community center. I'm not asking you to put it literally in your backyard. But in almost every state and every community, there are places where you can build these data centers. And what they do, it's like building a mall. It's going to be a nonstop tax revenue. And in the short term, there's going to be a huge amount of jobs as they put it together. I'm talking about pipe fitters, talking about electricians, and I'm talking about plumbers. You demand accountability in a certain criteria, and do what Louisiana did. This will pay off.
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0: WVFT, Tallahassee. 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
7: Breaking news this hour from Town Hall. I'm Rich Thomason. President Trump's patience is running out. That from White House Press Secretary Karoline Leavitt. She says it's time for the Senate to pass the Save America Act. Two key provisions, voter ID and proof of citizenship required. Leavitt says the House did its job by passing the act, and now time for the Senate to finally step up to the plate. She adds that the Save America Act is a common-sense bill. The American military not letting up on Iran as President Trump mulls even more intense attacks.
8: The U.S. military hitting targets in Iran for a 13th night in a row. Those targets include communication networks, drone storage facilities, and military command centers. The president saying he is thinking about restarting major combat operations in Iran that would be larger than the strikes during Operation Epic Fury.
7: Correspondent Laura Winters. Ukrainian President Zelensky says he has met in Kiev with representatives of Raytheon, talking about the joint production of Patriot air defense systems. The meeting follows a recent pledge by President Trump to allow Ukraine to produce this American system itself. 16-year-old Colt Gray has pleaded guilty to all charges stemming from the 2024 massacre at Apalachee High School in Winder, Georgia. Two students and two teachers died in the attack. At a minimum, the sentence will be life with parole. The maximum, life in prison without parole. Back in March, a jury convicted Gray's father, Colin Gray, of charges including second-degree murder and involuntary manslaughter. He's scheduled to be sentenced next week. Prosecutors say the elder Gray gave his son the rifle that was used in the school massacre. Madison, Wisconsin police say the man fatally shot by police came at officers with a knife, wounded one of them before the shots rang out. That's bringing protesters onto the streets of Madison. More on these stories, townhall.com.
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10: Well, this will be interesting. Former Tampa Bay Buccaneers head coach John Gruden is going to be doing a play-by-play for the Buccaneers preseason game on August 22nd at home against the Chiefs. He is not going to be the analyst. That's going to be former Buccaneers cornerback Rondé Barber. Gruden has expressed interest before in being a play-by-play announcer, and now he's going to get that opportunity in a preseason game. Speaking of the NFL, the Miami Dolphins have placed cornerbacks Daryl Baker Jr. and Storm Duck on the PUP list. For Duck, he is recovering from a season-ending knee injury that he suffered last October. Baker's injury is unknown.
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0: 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Call 386-8255 to be part of the show. Now, here's your host, Patty Wilson.
1: I am Patty Wilson. This is Living Tallahassee on Air, which is like a tag on to the very popular Facebook group of Living Tallahassee. So if you're not on it, be on it. But I wanted to talk about county permits and what's going on in Tallahassee, new stuff, looking at the permit finder, and talk about the group itself and some of the most popular posts in the group. We have Scott Cowart with us today. Thank you, Scott, for staying.
2: He's over remaining from, on staff.
1: for staying over from Patty's Playhouse. So, behind closed doors yesterday, or 2 days ago, this Florida capital T-E-A, posted about Rocky Hanna and this former principal, she's still employed by Kate Sullivan, Julia Lawson. And so life is kind of blown up in that way about the school board and what goes on. And
2: we were just talking about that, whether a
1: principal allegedly, this Julia Lawson allegedly touched inappropriately, hitting a child allegedly, because I don't know, I wasn't there.
2: How do you inappropriately hit somebody?
1: I don't know. And then it wasn't reported properly, which to me is a felony. Like, if you see a hit, you're supposed to report it. Like, it's not, and they're like, no, she just tapped him. No, it's not, you don't, no, it's not how it works. But as a nurse, you're required to report anything like that, and it was not reported.
2: Then maybe it wasn't a hit.
1: Well, apparently it was, because other people saw it. Now they're all coming out of the woodwork. Mm. But my point is, like, what goes on behind these government agencies, behind the doors, that nothing is ever really, like, we just have to keep it all in the hush-hush. Gadsden County yesterday arrested a guy who stole 220

0: have to take, and there are witnesses that have to be had.
1: You just don't get to hit a kid.
0: Right. Correct.
1: Because you're frustrated.
0: Right. Allegedly, and if you did.
1: Yes, and it takes so long to, I guess, apparently fire someone, because she's still employed.
0: Well, I mean, that's true no matter where you are.
1: Yeah, you're big. Like, you've done that corporate HR thing. I've never spent
0: many a year in those environments, but it is, even more so today than it, because everybody's so litigious.
1: So it takes so much time.
0: Everybody's so sensitive and so litigious, so you literally can't do anything right, and you have to have 17 steps and go 20 more in order for that to be the case. So it is not easy, for sure.
1: To hire and fire?
0: Well, hiring.
1: That's why I like a 1099.
0: Hiring is the easy part these days. It used to not be. Hiring used to be the harder part.
1: But the group is very active. It has over 60,000. It jumped up, and I'm like, what did we do? I wish we could figure out what one thing that gets done if you're into social media and you're like building groups and forums for people to communicate in the last 6 weeks, 8 weeks, to go from like 56,000 to over 60,000 active members. And people are like, well, it's only 4,000. But in a group of 78,000, 9,000, that's a lot of people. 4,000 to constantly be posting or constantly liking or giving a reaction, or what's the reach? So it's what I've been learning while doing social media for Tallahassee Lighting and Decor. It's the views, the viewers, the reach, the touches, the reactions, that the engagement is so, there's so many data points to engagement that you don't know. So I don't know how to replicate it.
0: Following alone is not the end all be all. It is absolutely engagement.
1: But how do you get that? And so when somebody's considering advertising, it's always the scandal, right, that brings people into this group. It was from Trader Joe's lady, doing a booty call to Trader Joe's, which doubled the size of the group, and then it grows. But it's always a bit of a scandal first, and then people stay, and then they're like, where do I get my AC done? Who's going to trim my trees? I have a tree down. My neighbor's tree overlaps the fence. Who should I call? Am I responsible for that? All of those questions get asked in a group like that, which is fascinating, because everyone has that experience in their life. Whether it's a tree they don't want or a tree they do want, where should I put the tree? We're talking about lighting on Patty's Playhouse. Where you place your trees in your yard is a big difference. Like, I had two crepe myrtles side by side against my driveway. I didn't put them there, but what a mess they were creating. So I had them taken out. The proximity to the home, just having the professional come out to your house and be able to say, yeah, this is how you should do it. Mobile mechanics, which back in the day, there was AAA. There was no mobile mechanic. Somebody would come test your battery and that's it. Now there's a whole industry of mobile mechanics, but it's specific. You have to have a specific insurance with a specific license to be licensed as a mobile mechanic because of the liability. If you get injured on someone's driveway, who's paying? Mm. Right? Who's paying? And some guy, I said, he responded. I'd never heard of him. He responded to an ask, and I said, are you licensed? Because if you're a mobile mechanic, I do know from using them all the time with this old car, you have to be. And he's like, I'm licensed in minding my own business. Mm-hmm. And I said, well, you're licensed in being removed. Mm-hmm. Because I can't bet everybody, right? You can't bet everyone, but the admin are really keen on making sure that the people responding are legitimate so you don't get scammed. So it doesn't not only hurt the individual or the consumer, but the whole group by like, why are you going out to these houses and ruining these cars? So that's kind of what the group does. But it always grows, this group especially, always grows from some sort of scandal.
0: Yeah.
1: And then it kind of takes off.
0: I think that's kind of normal.
1: You think?
0: In today's environment, I mean, everything, because which is kind of odd considering your first point with regards to governmental agencies. Mm-hmm. With everything being, so available these days, and I mean that via videos and documentation and snapshot of pictures, mm-hmm. and everything being so easily captured by a phone, mm-hmm. it is odd to me that you don't have more of that in governmental situations, and especially if somebody hit a kid, 9 times out of 10, somebody is videoing something. You should

0: just assume walking through
1: that
0: life,
1: you're on that camera, you're,
0: that you're
1: that
0: being
1: you are on camera.
0: Videoed.
1: I believe that.
0: So it would be interesting when somebody comes out of the woodwork and says, "Yeah, I was filming this and ended up getting this," and whether or not
1: and you didn't even know you were filming.
0: Yeah, it just when you, but it is not. I think most things are born out of those. It's like real estate. Things are born out of having the birth of a child needing more room, the death of a parent needing to sell an estate. I mean, it is not abnormal for things to be born.
1: That transition.
0: Yeah, out of something like that.
1: Well, we are live with Living Tallahassee on air. We'll take your calls, 850-386-8255.

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0: 8255. I was looking up, you know, if you go down Blairstone towards Southwood at the corner, they put in that fabulous new light because of the Starbucks and Publix. So there's a new red light. If you go down that little road to Gainsboro, going past the Starbucks, they broke ground. And I was like, what is going in today? That's why I wanted to talk about permits. Dunkin' Donuts. It's going to give our donut kingdom a bit of a little bit of a rush of sugar down there.
1: Coffee in this town is becoming like mattresses and chicken places.
0: Mm-hmm. Ileana's is going next to the Capital City Bank, which is is new designed and very cute.
1: Blairstone and Capital
0: Appalachian Parkway,
1: yeah.
0: Where that Sun Stop is, yep. They're putting an Ileana's in there. I had to go to Perry last week for an appraisal, and they have an Ileana's in Perry.
1: They one in Albany, Georgia, as
0: Isn't
1: well.
0: Isn't that where it started?
1: No, it didn't start there.
0: Oh, I thought it did.
1: There used to be one there years ago, and then it went away That's and became stuff, something man. Else.
0: Their mint chocolate mocha is
1: No, they
0: delicious.
1: Do. They do have good coffee, but Seven Brew is
0: I like catching, Seven Brew too.
1: Catching up with them.
0: Would you say I the mean, coffee hut today?
1: I call everything a hut. It's a so nail cute. Hut, a chicken hut, a coffee hut. They're all.
0: He's like, I'm stuck in this coffee hut and I can't get out.
1: Yeah, you can't once you're in. It's like the Hotel California. Like
0: the
1: I
0: Wawa.
1: Said, you can't get out.
0: Wawa across the street from the office is supposed to be opening up in a few days, but you know what they decided to do at the Wawa? No special events, no free coffee.
1: I didn't know there was ever a special event at the Wawa.
0: I
1: don't go to the Wawa, so
0: you don't like their soda fountain.
1: If I did, I would get gas there, and I don't like those machines that do it for you.
0: The mix,
1: It doesn't mix it right.
0: Yeah, I get this. They get the Fanta sugar, zero sugar, orange. It's very orange. It's very good.
1: Yeah, that part is not bad because
0: Diet Coke does not taste the same.
1: Diet Coke is very specific.
0: I don't think it tastes the same.
1: It's either right or it's wrong.
0: But I only get the zero sugar Fanta because it's decaffeinated.
1: It's a tough one. But
0: they do have diesel, so I get the diesel.
1: It'd be really interesting. I mean, you know, where were we? It's just interesting how in certain parts of Florida, so I'll use Panama City area, Santa Rosa, et cetera, how on that Highway 98, there's really no good gas stations. And it reminded me of how that used to be in Tallahassee. There weren't nice gas stations like anywhere. Mm-mm. Like, and now we have
0: Hoggly Woggly.
1: Now we have them everywhere. Mm-hmm. So it's very interesting. And further to that issue, I think it's a great one to have, where we're going to have that Buc-ee's come up, and which also brings to light another thing about Tallahassee. You know, before it was one exit out of four were going to be ones that people stopped on. That new development that's going to be a Mahan, so I think that's going
0: big.
1: That's going to change things. You have already Thomasville Road, which is just a big stopping center. Monroe has been one for some time now that we have larger gas stations there and coffee huts, if you will, to stop off at. I think we're seeing more traffic there. And the next exit, which is going to be the Capital City Northwest, is also going to be a prominent exit for that of Tallahassee. So it is interesting to see how that's changing as part of, you know, the new the new permits, et cetera, that you're looking for. And in conjunction with the new permits, what I've noticed about Tallahassee is so many more new lights coming up. So
0: red lights?
1: Yeah. You've got
0: block cameras.
1: You've got two of them on Thomasville Road. The one that's, you know, right there where Ox Bottom and whatnot is, where people are losing their minds because they can't turn beforehand.
0: I know. What is up with that complaint?
1: I don't know.
0: Why can't I just make a left?
1: And then one further down past that of Bannerman, so where the used to be Kohl's, now CubeSmart or whatever it is. And then I noticed today on the way here that there is a new one at Lakeshore and Meridian. So it didn't used to be a light,
0: which is a death-defying turn.
1: Is, absolutely. So and many people are making that coming off Lakeshore. So it's just interesting how many more new lights I am seeing.
0: I'm grateful for that new infrastructure myself.
1: Well, and there was going to be a new one on Capitol Circle near Tallahassee Lighting where they're putting that new government building.
0: Yeah.
1: So there's going to be one right there, too. Which Capitol Circle, I'm surprised on that side, doesn't have more. I mean, it's the reason you see such an influx of traffic and more so the speed of such traffic is because it's just an open shot, really, between Mahan and Appalachie Parkway. Not that there's no lights, but mm-hmm. there's very few in comparison to the opposite side of Capitol Circle, where Mahan leading up to Thomasville Road, that there's so many more lights than what we have on the opposite side.
0: I think it's a DOT situation that they would stop allowing left. You can't make left-hand turns. You can't go down Monroe towards Park.
1: Agreed. They should not allow
0: it at all. And certain hours of the day, not make a left-hand turn.
1: Nope.
0: Why are you allowed to come out of the Chick-fil-A?
1: You should not be.
0: And make a left-hand turn across six lanes of traffic. It's 4 o'clock in the afternoon.
1: It is literally it's death-defying from two ends. One, from just trying to get off of Capitol Circle to get to the Chick-fil-A, and those that are dodging traffic trying to go the opposite direction, it's death-defying. I just do not understand people that do it. Make a right and go up
0: and
1: to the light
0: U-turn.
1: And then make a U-turn. Call it a day.
0: But I see these people in like these little old Sentras trying with a little three-cylinder trying to get across this lane, and I'm like, and then it just blocks traffic. Why can't they just do... So many towns do it, cities and towns. No left turn from 4 o'clock to 7. No left turn. Everything right.
1: Put a camera there and start sending those fake tickets. I bet that'll take care of it, like they did with the school zones. I'm so sick of it.
0: Jeremy
1: just
0: Cohen.
1: Just saying.
0: No, Jeremy alone.
1: I mean, I love Jeremy.
0: He was interesting.
1: Very interesting. I mean, it's good for his business. It's horrible for people. I mean, it's just crazy.
0: So what someone said in the group this past week was they were complaining on the Living Tallahassee Complaints Department, which is where you go to complain, about there's no turn lane dedicated to that Chick-fil-A. And according to the one on Capitol Circle Northeast,
1: yes.
0: According to the forum, the city declined that Chick-fil-A wanted an extra turn lane, and the city declined.
1: I heard they were now going to put one in. Is that not true?
0: I do not believe.
1: I saw something recently. Where,
0: well, if you do, send it to me if you think about it.
1: It's been a while, like 2-3
0: but
1: months.
0: But yeah, they wouldn't do it. I mean, yeah, we have a call.
1: Okay.
0: Yay. Hi.
2: You're not going to say yay when you find out who.
0: It's Major Morale. I'm glad I knew who your voice was. That's so Dutch, too. I have to stop. I've been speaking Pennsylvania Dutch a lot lately, and I don't know why. Talking to my kid.
2: Isn't that a Starbucks flavor?
0: It must be. How are you, Major?
2: I'm hot.
0: Yeah?
1: Amen.
0: Hot about what?
2: You're talking about common sense solutions? Don't try to go there with government. And I just have to tell you, in the upcoming August issue, I saw this daylight saving time problem.
0: Oh yeah.
2: And you, yep.
1: Didn't
0: how
1: we vote on that years ago?
0: How are you solving it? Half hour?
2: I'm not telling you.
0: Oh, you have to tune in to the Major Morale.
2: This is a tease for page 5.
0: Okay. Well, thanks for calling, Major. Good to talk to you. It's Patty and Scott on Living Tallahassee on Air.
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1: A longtime Gadsden County School Board employee is facing new charges, accused of using district money to buy copper wire and then selling it for hundreds of thousands of dollars. 50-year-old Michael Pride, a school district employee for more than 30 years, is now charged with grand theft of more than $100,000. Investigators say Pride used school funds to purchase significant amounts of copper from a local electrical supply company, then sold the material to a Tallahassee scrapyard. The alleged scheme ran from September of 2021 through April of this year, bringing in roughly $224,000. Pride told investigators he was only selling old copper removed from school buildings. He also reportedly said he kept a couple $100 and used the remaining money to buy food for employees or help their families. School board officials were unaware Pride was selling the copper he was previously charged with dealing in stolen property, grand theft, and driving with a suspended or revoked license. This is Rachel and A with your Real Talk 93.3 local news update. 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
2: We are in the mid-80s this midday, climbing into the sweltering upper 90s by the late afternoon. A few showers can pop up, but the better chance for rain and thunder will be later this evening and into the night. There is also a decent chance for scattered storms throughout the weekend, some being fairly strong, so have those indoor plans at the ready. From the ABC 27 First to Know Weather Center, I'm meteorologist Ryan Gold.
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5: 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Here's Patty Wilson.
10: And thank you, Bill McKinney with Tallahassee Ford. He came in a week or so ago to chat with us. Very nice.
0: What's happening with those events at Tallahassee Ford?
10: I haven't seen anything. I think it's a little hot right now. It is definitely hot.
0: It's hot to walk to your car, no less to get out of it.
11: I'll tell you what, they're a big sponsor of the upcoming Beer Fest.
10: Ooh, nice.
11: And Tallahassee Ford is looking for someone who can represent them in the run, the beer mile.
10: Yeah, that won't be me.
11: Yeah.
10: Scott, you going to run?
0: What is the beer run?
11: You chug the beer and you run, and then you chug more beer and you run some more, and you chug more beer.
10: Can I trot?
11: I don't know.
10: Maybe Father Tom will do it. He's been running.
11: If he's conditioned.
10: He's running four and a half. How long's the run?
11: It's like a legit 3.1 or whatever.
10: Oh, it's a 5K.
0: Are you trying to win, or is it one of those runs where people just go because they're runners?
10: And they're just getting drunk.
0: Yeah.
11: Yeah, it's a little of both, I think.
0: I mean, it's hard to find both in runners.
10: Well, typically, you know what? I'll post on Living Tallahassee and see who wants to do it. That's the whole point of the group.
11: There you go.
0: Drunk runners wanted.
10: I am. That's how I'll do it.
0: DRW.
10: So are you going to the Beer Fest?
11: I don't know. I'm not a beer drinker.
10: They do it at the Civic Center every year. I don't like being around drunk people.
0: Since the beginning? Yeah. Mm-hmm. Well, why they got to be drunk?
10: Because they drink a lot. It's unlimited.
0: Well, this doesn't mean that they have DDs. Have to be drunk. I mean,
10: yeah, but people do.
0: I mean, I'm not saying that people don't. I mean, what time does it start?
10: How do you walk across the parking lot at the Doak? I mean, not at Doak Civic Center.
0: First of all, you can't walk in the parking lot.
10: No, it's horrible. Take out your suspension on your car.
0: Your car.
10: Lord have mercy.
0: Break an ankle. What are you talking about?
10: I don't know what time it starts, but it's early, like 9.
0: Oh, well.
10: It's an all-day thing. Food, beer, food.
0: Doesn't help the drunk.
10: It doesn't.
0: You're starting
10: People
0: look
10: all year. They sell a lot of tickets. I mean, if I were going to go, it'd be a VIP.
0: Do you just drink throughout the whole thing? Is it free once you pay to go in? Or do you have to pay for each beer?
10: No, it's your ticket covers you.
0: For however many.
10: Yeah.
0: But they're giving you
10: little cups.
0: It
10: might be the little teeny tiny cups like Ron Howard had in the Happy Days.
0: Yeah,
10: I don't know. I've never been. Have you been?
11: Yeah, I've been every year, actually.
10: And so you're going this year. Don't imply you're not.
11: No, really, I don't have a reason to go this year.
0: What, you drank beer last year?
11: No, I just kind of went for work-related purposes.
10: Oh.
11: Okay. So this year, I'm not really sure what role we've got, but... If you're a beer drinker, it's a great event. I just don't drink beer. I never have.
0: Either.
10: What do you drink?
11: When I did drink, I drink bourbon and whiskey.
10: Oh, you don't drink now?
11: I really don't. Not for any ideal reason, but it's just about 3 or 4 years ago.
10: You're not drinking now at all?
0: No, I drink. No, it's not a not at all. I reached a point. He's not saying he's on the wagon either.
11: No, nothing like that.
0: Just saying
10: you're more specific.
0: Drinking.
11: Like, if I'm at your house and you pour me a bourbon, I will drink it.
10: Okay.
11: Same. But I'm not.
10: I only drink socially.
0: But generally speaking, I'm just not.
11: I've just lost my taste for it, honestly.
10: Dude, I like this pink gin, Scott.
11: Really?
10: This rosé gin. So I was like, ooh, I have some Fresca. Let me try that.
0: Sounds good.
10: So that and
0: Fresca is delicious.
10: So I was talking to my girlfriend who's Canadian. It's like 2:00 in the morning. And she's Canadian in Canada. And she's like, what's a Fresca?
11: Yeah.
10: She didn't know what Fresca was.
0: Canadian in Canada.
10: Yeah, she wasn't like here locally. She was actually in Canada. She called me. She's a YouTube friend. And so she's like, what's a Fresca? Like, you don't have Fresca?
0: And she probably doesn't know what tab is.
10: Yeah.
11: Tab.
10: She
11: may not.
10: She's our age, so.
0: I missed the tab.
10: I miss tab.
11: It was low calorie, wasn't it?
0: Yeah, that was probably the original.
10: I went to a birthday party for Lauren Thurman, lending. She's Christine Thurman's sister.
11: Yeah.
10: And it was a very 80s theme, 70s theme, and they had tab. She had tab shipped in. It was very good.
0: Makes sense.
10: It was very nice to be
11: nice.
10: Like that. She included me as sweet. But yeah, so guess what's coming to town?
11: What?
10: Dutch Brothers Coffee.
11: You're going to have a coffee festival. Where is this at going
10: to
11: be?
10: It is at Monroe where the Hooters used to be.
11: What? That's huge.
0: That's the spot for sure.
11: That place is going to kill.
10: But you know, that's owned by the government because that's where the Taj Mahali is.
11: Here we go.
0: I mean, that's going to be it's going to do well. Have they opened up anything there yet for the government?
10: No.
0: I mean,
10: building's still being built. It's massive.
0: But what are they putting there?
10: The police station.
0: Just the police station.
10: Well, they own all that land, so it's the police station.
0: But what else are they putting there besides
10: the police station? I have absolutely no idea.
0: The police station.
10: But this is the Hooters location, so I don't know. I don't know. But it's like if you're coming Glenview towards Monroe, you're going to make a left, and it's on the opposite side. I like to go to that Army-Navy store.
0: So it'd be on the opposite side of that.
10: Yes, catty corner.
0: Yeah.
10: Literally.
0: across from the Mickey D's.
10: Yep. Where there used to be a KFC there that mm-hmm. they cut its life short. They cut it down. We're getting that Cane's. Raising Cane's is going where that old beautiful bank was at Blair Stone and Appalachian.
0: Very interesting, because in Albany, Georgia, they just tore down a bank, a Regions, to put a Raising Cane's.
10: Did they?
0: Yep. Same. So they must be on the lookout for all the banks that are closing.
10: Well, because, restrictive deeds.
0: I mean, and why? Everybody's doing everything online. And when you go to a bank,
10: it's horrible.
0: There's nobody there. There's like one teller, and it's for inside and outside. It is a nightmare.
11: Capital City Bank has the virtual tellers.
10: So does that
0: Addition, which used to be something
10: that no one likes. But I go to Centennial, and they have three or four tellers at all times. It's the only one?
0: Well, the Truist.
10: I'm sure it'll change.
0: The Truist on Thomasville Road, where the whole HomeGoods is.
10: Yeah,
0: it's literally plan on. It's five deep with people because there's nobody.
10: Oh, there's
0: there working.
10: No staff.
0: Nobody there working. It's crazy to me. So talk about jobs that are going away. There's one. Cashiers, tellers, all that. What I consider the first contact person going away.
10: Interesting.
0: And this virtual teller that Jason refers to.
10: Who are working from their home with their three kids behind them.
0: Not going to be surprised where everything goes to that.
10: Florida Commerce does that. They've been doing that for years. And it was a wreck when it first started. You know, Tallahassee does not like change.
0: Now it'd be normal.
10: Does not appreciate change. I went into Addition, the one in the Panera area of the Publix on Thomasville, to deposit a check for one of our agents. And they were very nice. They had several people in there.
0: But
10: they're
0: one that's using that.
10: The virtual and the drive-thru.
0: Yeah,
10: I can't do. If everything goes to drive-thru, I'm
0: screwed.
10: And
0: I did the drive-thru.
10: Because I have a right side driving. I would be absolutely screwed in a drive-thru like that. Let me Stretch Armstrong back in the day.
0: I mean, and some people these days just don't want to get out of their cars. And right now, I don't blame you. It's so hot.
10: It just is like walking into a wall of heat.
0: It's so hot. And the humidity is just crazy.
10: I've been like my little. Do you still have your dehumidifier when you got your new AC?
0: Yes.
10: Still I have a little standalone dehumidifier. It changes your life.
0: It really does.
10: Make sure your AC does. I mean, mine's sitting in my dining area, kind of hidden away, but.
0: These AC places are cranking it today. I mean, if you own an AC company, you busy?
10: Whew. It is. Yeah. So the church where I go, they're going to need new ACs. $90,000 to replace these ACs.
0: How many?
10: I don't know. They're on the roof. They're big commercial units. $90,000.
0: That doesn't, honestly, when I think of it,
10: doesn't
0: sound that crazy to me.
10: So sad.
0: For such a big place.
10: So, I mean, it's just, I don't even know.
0: $90,000 is probably normal.
10: Well, we're paying $20 for a hamburger somewhere.
0: Oh,
10: so
0: for sure. At McDonald's, of all places. Like,
10: can I tell
0: crazy.
10: You how off I am on McDonald's?
0: Crazy.
10: I have loved McDonald's my whole life. $3.29 for a large Diet Coke now.
0: Mm-hmm.
10: In a not a large cup.
0: Correct.
10: Because they want to keep me thin, they say.
0: And it's plastic.
10: And it's plastic and sweats like this.
0: Yeah. Which I'm completely
10: $3.29. These people have lost their mind. A hash brown is $2.69.
0: Chick-fil-A is same.
10: I do like their diet lemonade though.
0: I'm not saying at least you get a styrofoam cup. I'll take it.
10: And it's really only a deal if you get the meal.
0: Yeah.
10: And I'm not eating that stuff.
0: Yeah.
10: So I just don't. I'm not bothering.
0: If the Diet Coke's like that, you can imagine what everything else looks like.
10: No, I have to. I cannot be spending $3.29 for a half a large Diet Coke.
0: It makes. I mean, I do like their Diet Coke. I'm not gonna lie.
10: It is delicious.
0: But I absolutely hate their cups.
10: They're thin.
0: Their cups
10: are thin.
0: Listen,
10: though.
0: I have a thing with water.
10: I do like their straw.
0: I love bottled water. I don't drink water that's not. That it's the one thing that I will drink out of the container that it comes in. It is a bottled water, but you know the difference when you get like a bottled water like Fiji or Smart Water or something. It is the caliber in the mill of the plastic. And when you get like a Dansani or whatever that one is from Pepsi, but they crackle. Yes. Like when you touch them, they crackle. I'm surprised that they don't bust right there in your lap as you're going down the road. It's just crazy.
10: So thin.
0: It's so thin. not about it, personally.
10: But I do like their straws.
0: McDonald's?
10: Yeah.
0: Yeah.
10: It's a wide straw.
0: Yeah.
10: Remember, I was getting a straw today for our sodas, and I remember Scott's like, I don't know why they switched to a hospital straw.
0: Yeah.
10: And I was like, what? What's a hospital straw?
0: They switched because they couldn't get straws.
10: Stick with us. We have one more segment to go. 850-386. Call us. 8255.
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8: Well, welcome back. I'm Scott Cowart with me today. Next week, surprise, we have Hello Credit Union, so we could talk to them about their staffing and how they do. They're one of the sponsors for Living Tallahassee now.
9: Where
8: on air?
9: Where are they from?
8: Hello Credit Union.
9: Yeah, is it local?
8: Yes, they're where the Ag is. That new Ag building they took over. That
9: the one that's right there on Monroe.
8: Yeah. No, Capital Circle and Connor Boulevard.
9: So, what is that bank that's right there on Monroe as you're approaching?
10: Affirm.
9: Ah, is that what it is?
8: So there's a ton of credit unions now.
9: A lot.
8: ByStar, like, what is that about?
9: I don't know. It reminds me of the savings and loan days.
8: Yeah.
9: Which, that didn't go so well. Just saying.
8: That's before, back in the day, speak real estate, appraisers did not have to have a license before the savings and loan debacle. And then they got a license. And my husband's license was 501. That's how long he'd been in, you know, back in the day. And mine's 6627. So... And now there's like maybe 2,000 appraisers left in Florida. It's very small. I went to a class here at the board, and it was very, very small.
9: It's a tight group.
8: It is. And they're all older than me, most of the majority. Median age is in the 60s because there's nobody going into it. I don't know what they're going to do, but it's not going to be appraising. So Tallahassee Beer Festival, I was enticed to look it up. It starts at 2, but there is early admission, but that is closed. There's no sales for that. But it's called the Tallahassee Beer Mile. And so you drink 4 beers in 1 mile. So every quarter mile loop, hopefully it's not around the Civic Center parking lot.
9: Do you have to drink the beer?
8: Well, yeah. I mean, you're there to drink. I mean, I'm sure you don't have to.
9: I'm just wondering if there are runners that would just like to run a mile and not drink the beer.
8: But Tallahassee Ford is looking for someone to represent them, so you could run for free and drink for free and get your T-shirt. So Tallahassee Ford has their own beer.
9: Really?
8: They have their own beer brand from Ology, and it's good. I had the pleasure. It's their old logo. It's that dirty denim-y blue logo on the can. It's very nice.
9: Nice. Does it have the old Ford logo on it?
8: Yep. Nice. It's very nice.
9: Interesting.
8: So it's called the Beer Mile. Participants can bring their race bib back to the box office on festival day and receive 40% off of day of general access admission. So you get a discount if you want to go to the festival. If you're not running sponsored by Tallahassee Ford, it's $30 before the first and $35 after the first with no T-shirt after the first. And part of these runs, like the turkey trot and all of those things, I think is about getting the shirt. Like, right. I've seen people are like, are you running? No, I just wanted the shirt. So they're basically $30 for the shirt. Go for it.
9: I'd say just sell the shirt.
8: I wonder if Shannon Young, our friend Shannon Young, who I've not seen in a while, I'm kind of getting upset. Is going to run.
9: Well, he's clearly around because I see him in a lot
8: I think he did a lot of
9: infomercials.
8: Yeah, he's getting tons of views on the...
9: I will call.
8: Yeah, he's doing really well on the videoing of himself. Talking about lending and FSU.
9: Well, he's got all that fancy equipment.
8: Someone asked me a great question, and you went to FSU.
9: You can actually move the lights.
8: Asked me a great question about FSU. It was actually Bill McKinney. And he said about the sales process with a college town around a football team.
9: Sales process.
8: The sales, like the sales trends, down and up, down and up.
9: You're talking about real estate.
8: Oh, he's talking about cars.
9: Oh, interesting.
8: So he's like, July 4th, we know, because we've been here a bit. Everyone leaves.
9: Correct. And so, July 4th traditionally is a big car day.
8: It usually is, but not here.
9: Right.
8: And that's what he's like, I'm trying to plan sales staff and off times. And he asked me what I thought about that. And I'm like, well, you know, FSU, if they keep Norvell, you won't have to worry about it. Mm. Sales trends won't work. You know, the whole port of Spurrier and Bowden days was a booming town. Mm. And we are a college town wrapped around football and a little basketball, a little soccer, a little baseball. What happens to sales as they go down? I remember when Bobby was hiring his son as his offensive coordinator, and it was a mess. Mm-hmm. And that's the first downturn. It was right around that time where gas doubled in price, and then the rates, and then there was the crash, and then, you know, it all kind of was like a trifecta here. And it didn't help that our team was losing.
9: Yeah, and certainly our trending is going to be a little different because of the type of city we are.
8: Mm-hmm.
9: So it just is a little.
8: So you've noticed that through your years of living here off and on?
9: I have noticed that because I come from metropolitan areas where these holidays are big days, you know, for furniture,
8: Memorial
9: appliances,
8: Day.
9: Cars, big. And a lot of it has to do with not July 4th in particular, because it's not on a specific day. It's just the 4th. But for those holidays that are typically on a Monday where people have the extra day, so you're either taking Friday off or Monday off, mm-hmm. or Monday or just having Monday off as a result of the holiday, that you will see a large amount of people out shopping for that stuff because Monday through Friday, they have a hard time doing it. Saturday, they're usually catching up. Sunday's the Lord's Day, and then there you are. You're back at it. So I think that...
8: It is the Lord's Day.
9: Yeah, I mean, it is for a lot of the...
8: No, we've talked to a couple of...
9: And I consider us Southern, even though we're not traditionally Southern. But I consider Tallahassee to be Southern, meaning when you look at Alabama, Georgia, you know, Southern towns that heavily influenced and... visited by those that have religious affinity. Mm-hmm. So, yeah.
8: But we've talked to a couple people about opening on Sunday with their stores, thinking that it might fill that gap for folks who do work through the week. A lot of these furniture stores, flooring stores, they cut.
9: Everything is
8: Lumber
9: closed.
8: Liquidators done at 5:35. They're
9: closed.
8: Out.
9: Yeah. So if you're working Monday through Friday.
8: They used to be open time. Sundays. And so it was Lumber Liquidators, then it was L&L Flooring, then he went downhill. So the original Lumber Liquidators guy bought it back, and now they're closed on Sundays. So if you need floor, it's almost like you have to take one of your POT days.
9: It's
8: PTO, not POT.
9: Pot days.
8: Take a pot day. Buy some floor.
9: That's a whole new thing. But yes, it is difficult. You will find, though, and I noticed this in particular with like Brown's Kitchen, which used to be closed on Sunday. So they're doing a lot of opening. And I don't know if they have hours on Sunday now, but they're doing a lot of different events. And so a lot of traction on Sunday. If you go by that Rabbit Creek Market, whatever
8: it
9: is. Yeah, they're packed full of people.
8: And they just expanded. Packed. Congratulations to that person.
9: Yeah, it's interesting.
8: The parking lots are a mess, but yeah.
9: For real. Like, talk about
8: need a center at that point.
9: An entrance and an exit strategy of that joint is tough. But I'm surprised that one granite place is still there, that Superior or whatever it is. It's the last holdout. But it has grown for sure. But you don't find many things that are open. I come from South Florida, Atlanta.
8: Wait, is Hearth and Soul open on Sunday?
9: No. Not that I'm aware of. I should retract.
8: Even
9: that.
8: Those bookstores, some of them
9: are not. Most of Market Square feels like it's open. Not. Like Nick's isn't. I don't think that Bedfellows is. I mean, most things around there, I know that Moe's is, like if you're looking for pizza, but you're not seeing most of the
8: retail
9: open. Now, during the holidays or, you know, after Halloween, if you will, typically they will change their hours to make sure that they can accommodate.
8: Interesting.
9: So, holiday-wise, it's just...
8: Even if you're, like, I know it's hard to open on Sunday when you've never opened on Sunday, but it does fill a niche, especially during certain seasons.
9: Sure. Sure.
8: And your buying season, and that's what I talked to Bill McKinney about, was you were open on Sunday. Maybe one Sunday a month would help fill that void when people leave for the week.
9: Yeah, I've never lived anywhere where car places are closed on Sunday, and that is usual for here.
8: Oh, Pennsylvania, blue laws. It was always closed on Sunday.
9: It never closed on Sunday anywhere I've lived.
8: Thanks for watching. Thanks for listening. It's Living Tallahassee on air. Thank you, JT. 850-386-8255. Patty Wilson.
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12: Tampa Bay Rays baseball. They lose to the Toronto Blue Jays yesterday by a 3-1 score as the Blue Jays were able to avoid a four-game sweep. The Rays started right-hander Casey Legamina as he was their opener, allowing one run and two hits in two innings. Left-hander Ian Seymour then took over as the bulk reliever, and he allowed two runs and five hits over six innings. He takes the loss, dropping to 6-3. Rays get back at this evening. They match up against Cleveland. Shane McClanahan on the mound. He's 8-6 with a 3.16 ERA. The Miami Marlins have lost nine straight games off yesterday. This evening, they are set to play host to the San Diego Padres.
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0: Great to be with you. Thanks for being with us. 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And however it is you consume, YouTube, pod, radio, we appreciate you very, very, very much. So it is the tradition lately that we go ahead and look at those numbers tick away. 35 days till the start of college football. Man, oh man, it's getting close. We got more emails from Florida State University today letting us know how this thing's going to play out coming up with the start of camp. Obviously, Monday we go in and we have the luncheon. That's this upcoming Monday. Get a chance to hear from Coach Norvell and then talk with some of the assistant coaches as well. All of them, really. I look forward to that. I'm going to miss the enthusiastic energy surrounding the entrance of Gus Malzahn into the room. Of course, that didn't happen. Gus lamented every second of his time here, or so it seems. And he certainly didn't like those events. So this will be a little bit probably more inviting than those were, or at least any of the coaches that are going to be there will be. We know that Florida State, this was long rumored, but now it's official. Camp opens and practices begin Wednesday, the 29th. So we are 5 days away from the start of practices, post-practice media availability through August 20th. They're going to be, that's all you're going to get. We're not, once again, being welcomed back into practice. That's not happening. There's two occasions, I think, right?
1: Yeah, you get a viewing period a week from today.
0: That's nothing.
1: And then, hey, it's audio-visual, baby.
0: It's whatever.
1: And then another one on the 13th of August when they actually have full pads on. So this will be shells, I would imagine, a week from today.
0: There they are. All right, have a good day.
1: I like that. He pulled the curtain and then...
0: There they are. Take a look, everybody. You got... Okay, good.
1: It's like John Lovitz in The Wedding Singer.
0: There you go. Get back into your holes. Leave us be, please. That's what that is.
1: You'll be able to take a look at some of the guys, how much work they did in the offseason physically. Like, there'll be some players that you want to see. All right, are they holding up? They look, you know, does it look like that in their freshman year, maybe they've made some gains more than the roster would tell you when they change their heights and weights? It's just the eye test on the hoof stuff.
0: Okay. Well, that's what you got. So it's been all's quiet on the Western Front for Florida State for some time. And it looks like it's going to be again, although they can't hide forever. They will be practicing. Those things are going to occur. We'll be able to glean some information somehow.
1: They can't close the New Mexico State game to the public.
0: If they could, I think they would.
1: For that specific one, absolutely they would. Yes.
0: Yeah, I think they'd love to do that. But I was also, I guess, eager to see where they're going to continue a long-standing tradition under Mike Norvell now, which is to head on over to Jacksonville for the University of North Florida's campus and learn how to deal with diversity and adversity and all of the things, I guess, right? Like, it never happens. Like, every year we're going to go over there and we're gonna sweat it out, and it's going to be, you know, these aren't great conditions. Find your toughness. Least tough team in America the last 2 years. Good thing they go over there, Tom.

0: godly hot and swamp assy. It's always just this awful muggy. It's miserable. You don't really get anything out of it. Mike's pissed whenever he has to talk to anybody over there.
1: Well, because Jacksonville has no chill whatsoever.
0: Yeah,
1: Coach, we saw a player go down in period 7 that looked like an ACL. Can you comment on that?
0: Every time. Every single person in Jacksonville is like, F your couch. They are going to ask you anything they want to ask you. And it's because they don't need access to them because they don't get access to them. And this is the only time they're going to. So it's like this is the one time. And they're just going to be like, well, listen, your quarterback was terrible today. We saw that he went 2 for 37 with 2 picks. Your thoughts? Mike's just staring off in the distance like, okay, this is on camera. We can't strike.
1: Could it have been the Achilles injury that Pittman suffered in period 6? Now, you know, Coach, I wouldn't ask that question if I didn't hear the trainer tell you it was an Achilles issue. But specifically since he said Achilles,
0: yeah,
1: I thought we'd ask you for clarification there.
0: Yeah, it's always funny. It just makes, and every time I can just see the people just looking miserable, trying to, he's got the stare, the anger, the frustration. Well,
1: so, wait a minute, we have an injury policy that we've gone over.
0: Also, in those situations regarding players and injuries that happen in a practice, it's the time that I will defend Mike and defend the policy and defend Florida State. Like, I've obviously, you know, made fun of them for what's going on where they're trying to shield the program from prying eyes because they're not any good. But he's right to have that policy. They do want to reach out to the person's family, parents and loved ones, if the guy shattered his femur and needed to be whisked away to the local hospital for emergency surgery. They do want to call the parents before it gets released to the public. It ain't happening over in Jayville. They're going to find out about it from that first question that Mike gets the second he steps off the practice field.
1: For the 12 views they get in the local media, you know. It's like, well, breaking at noon here, Florida State's third string guard goes down. Season ending? Join us in just a moment.
0: So everybody has wanted and hoped that the Protect College Sports Act would get voted on and that would somehow, you know, it was on track apparently for the Senate floor after a markup and Commerce Committee vote just last month. And guess what? When we said, this is never going to happen, you'll see. It's not happening. So there you go. They're not going to vote on it after all. There you go. So nobody's coming to save college football. There's no Sankey will be bitterly disappointed and probably later today threatened the SEC is going to leave the NCAA any moment now. Here we go. But it's not going to happen. And at least not for now. They'll string you along and tell you that at a later day, it's not going to happen. Just stop getting your hopes up.
1: Also, both houses have to agree to it, you know. And that was always a long shot before the Senate did what they were doing. So,
0: yeah, so that's where we're at. That's the problem that we have. It was to take aim at conference realignment, eligibility, media rights, coach movement, transfer portal. Also, you know, those provisions that were going to have a major impact on the game of college football itself. All those things. Yeah, not going to happen. So they're going to have to act like grownups at some point and figure this all out. I desperately want that to happen. So does every other fan of the game. But I don't have much faith that it's going to anytime soon unless some of the power brokers, and that could happen sooner rather than later. I actually think that they're teetering too. I mean, that's the dirty little secret here. For all the times that we talk about Florida State not having money, I submit to you, there are some major, big-time, quote-unquote, players in the sport of college football who are bumping up against broke here real soon because that's not going anywhere. It's going to be 50, then 70, then $100 million rosters. It's not changing anytime soon. And those teams, even the ones that are better off than Florida State currently, are not going to be able to sustain that over year over year over year. They're not going to. And they're too going to suffer.
1: When this is all done in 3 years, 5 years' time, I just wonder what it is that is going to prevent a booster from paying extra for a kid. Like, what is that rule? What is that provision?
0: Oh,
1: what is that penalty?
0: You've long wanted to know what the severity would be.
1: Yeah. Well, how do you stop it?
0: No, it's got to be a severe penalty. It's going to have to be you know,
1: something where self-policing is in your best interest and there's a zero tolerance. Like, well, if you let it happen, I don't care that this guy went rogue. That's your responsibility at SMU to stop them in their tracks. And since you didn't, here's the penalty of, you know, the fine, the TV dollars that you don't get or whatever. I just wonder how that's going to land.
0: Money typically talks.
1: Yeah.
0: I'm with you in terms of punishment. Usually you can go down the path of both scholarships and or money or both. Remove scholarships, you'll change a lot of people's minds about how closely they police all of these things. If it, you know, if it does come down at some point that there are real teeth to these rules and everybody's agreed upon those rules, to break them, if you just say, well, you know, what we're going to do here is your roster size can only be 60 or 50. Well, what? You got 50 players. Good luck with that over the next 5 years. Like, that would change things pretty quickly. So I agree with you. But who knows when we're going to get there. That's the problem. We keep waiting on it. Keep hoping that something's coming down the pike. Doesn't look like it.
1: It hasn't hit the right people in the pocketbook just yet. I think that's the probably the larger takeaway of follow the money. The right people. And you mentioned it, that there are some have programs, or if not have in terms of economics, have in terms of legacy. Mm-hmm. And identity.
0: Yeah.
1: That are in the medium term going to be affected. Not today, but maybe next week in the grand scheme of the history of the game. Once they're affected, well, their lobbying sounds different to conference commissioners and networks than most other places' lobbying.
0: I don't know who it'll be, but I'll submit to you the evidence of the people being hit by this at a name program beyond Florida State. We're a name program. But beyond Florida State will become clear again this year. It'll happen. I think you're starting to see some telltale signs at some big-time universities. But you'll see it. It'll become clear, and it'll become even more clear the year after, and even clearer the year after that, as long as this persists.
1: Yeah, this is where the SEC echo chamber actually would help you, because you have people crying about Alabama not having enough money. That would obviously cross the desk of SEC Network.
0: You picked a good one, by the way.
1: Right. Yeah, the Feinbaum Show. And then from there, you know, Herb Street would mention it on the desk at game day. And now it's got life. You know, now it's, this is where you can use the cannibalization of SEC, ESPN versus everything else to your benefit. Because once they lobby and they say it's not fair, then it's not fair. If we say it, no, it doesn't move the needle as much because we're an ACC school. Not an SEC school, but you get a couple SEC powers to start echoing that talking point, then perhaps movement, there's motivation for movement, because the television ratings are not behind Texas Tech. They're not behind, let's say, BYU really wanted to throw down and get holy on it in terms of the money that they wanted to spend.
0: Well, they did with basketball.
1: They did with basketball.
0: Yeah, they did.
1: What would stop them from doing it with football? Who knows? But if it's second, third tier TV ratings programs that are now standing to benefit, and the top-tiered big dogs are saying, guys, in 5 years, we're going to be pretty dried up here. That would motivate the executives to go, okay, all right, I understand. We need to make sure that you are not at a disadvantage because you're Alabama.
0: Athletic departments and colleges tend to be bloated. And so we'll see who comes off their wallet and to what degree and redirects money for football rosters to a greater degree, but I am wondering, like, what is that breaking point? It's different for different schools based on, obviously, alumni and donations and in the amount of rich donors that you have, but that's not something that works in perpetuity either, because this is going to continue to go up. So, again, at some point, you know, like, the NFL has a salary cap. You can only spend so much on your roster. I don't care who your owner is, and it's all agreed upon, and there are contracts, and there's no coming and going.
1: You know what would stop the booster activity, at least on the high school front, would be is if there was some way, I don't know that it's possible, but you know what? Baseball figures it out, to have an amateur draft out of high school. And somehow, some way,
0: I mean, that's crazy,
1: make
0: right?
1: that work. Because at that point, booster money means nothing. I have this pick in this spot. I'm going to choose the player that I want to choose.
0: What a weird concept. Like, the idea of, I'm going to draft a receiver out of Micanopy.
1: That's right. Yeah.
0: I mean, what in
1: Boy,
0: the world?
1: Can you imagine what that would actually do for the Rivals and 24/7s of the world? Recruiting coverage would come back through the roof because it would turn into pseudo draft coverage.
0: You would have to have a much bigger staff.
1: That's right.
0: Yeah. I mean, you know how much you'd have to, I mean, thousands upon thousands upon thousands of high schools in America. Every area kid's scouts. Eligible. Sweet Jesus.
1: It's a wild, impossible, almost impossible idea. But that would stop spending on high school kids right in its tracks, because then you'd have slotted values and all that kind of stuff.
0: Hey, by the way, the four-star edge, Meshi Dobson, that committed to Florida State and reclassified to the 2027 cycle. You know me. I follow the kiddies.com website that I used to promote. Hey, now, that's a scary thing in this day and age. But that said,
1: Jared from Subway is like, what is this? Football? Misleading.
0: But I would tell you that I don't know if that kid can play or not. I haven't watched his film, and I haven't seen him play in high school. But I clicked on the story because I wanted to know who he was and at least be familiar with the name. And I do know that he chose Florida State, at least for now, over Miami and over Ohio State and over Florida. So that got my attention, as well as Auburn and a bunch of other Power Four schools. So I thought, okay, that's good. That's good to see. But when I clicked on him, I hope the hell they keep that kid. He looks like an evil son of a bitch, doesn't he? Have you seen him? And that's a compliment, kid. If you hear this, if this comes back to you. All right. You keep with that deadly stare. It is awesome. He looks like a guy who wants to hurt somebody. And that's the kind of guy I want in my camp. We need more of him. I want to stare out there and feel a little alarmed by the team that we're fielding. That's what I need to see. He's the 36th ranked edge in the 28th cycle is what it was. 325th overall prospect at the time. But I double checked. 6'3", 6'3½", 240. All right, we've got a kid who, what, projects to be 270 with the quickness? All right. I'm not getting too excited. No, I know how this works.
1: I know. That's out of character for you to sound so enthusiastic.
0: I just go click on the picture. You're like, holy moly.
1: Between him and the pool kid, you're like, man.
0: Well, now the pool kid's a legit pro. We don't sign many kids that are really projected to be any good at all. It's such an infrequent occurrence that when we get not one but two to say yes in a relatively short period of time, it leads me to think, A, we're suddenly starting to spin properly, and B, I don't know what the pitch was, but I'd like to hear it. How do you choose Florida State over Ohio State? How do you choose Florida State over Miami? Let's say you want to stay in the state. How do you choose that?
1: Well, maybe
0: right now.
1: Maybe they're loaded up at that position, and if you're reclassifying, you're a longer project because you're younger. Your body is not as mature. It's not ready to contribute day one. Whereas maybe some of the kids that they're on, they're looking at putting in the rotation as a freshman, and we're willing to pay and invest in that earlier and say we're going to jump on it. We're going to hit. When the academy system is working with you, you know, more than if you were fully matured, ready to go. That's the best explanation I can come up with. But they're paying. I mean, clearly they're paying for it. Florida State is.
0: All right.
1: You got to think that way, though. You got to get in early on some kids.
0: You do. Got to win some games for them to stick, though. That's the whole thing. Got to win. I was a guest on a show this morning in South Florida. And they brought me on and said, it's a tough times up in Tallahassee. Oh. That's
1: breaking news, guys.
0: No, but that's how I am now introduced. Like, well, we're bringing in Jeff Cameron, covers Florida State, blah, blah, blah, blah, blah, blah. Every opening question. Any chance you have a winning record this year? I'm like, God, dog it. That's everybody's opening question. I could be on in Atlanta. I could be on in Miami. Could be on anywhere. So I'm looking at the schedule. I don't see a winning record. Do you? You know, like, it's every one of them.
1: You know, Rich, I'm looking at your projections here, and are you going to make a sale this month? From what I see, these projections match your business that's currently on the books.
0: Yep.
1: So are we projecting no new sales this month, Rich?
0: No new sales, Rich. Mm. Thank you for that. It's Jeff Cameron Show, Libations Friday. Loosey Goosey. Hang in.
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3: Florida man, what'd you do to yourself this time?
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0: I did see that the rankings were released fresh out of the SEC Media Days. Georgia picked to win the conference pretty overwhelmingly. Close second is Texas, followed by Ole Miss, Texas A&M, Alabama, Oklahoma, LSU, and Kentucky got a vote. From whom? That guy's got to go. You got to get him out of here. We got some delusional dude out here voting on Kentucky. What in the world? Most have Kentucky somewhere near dead ass last in the conference. If not dead ass last, really close, like your face is next to dead ass. It's like right there. Okay, fine. I'll give you Arkansas is going to be worse than you. Maybe Mississippi State. That's it. We're done. The list is short. Grand opening, grand closing. After that, everybody's better, including Vandy. But they got to vote. Got to love these things. You know who the head coach is at Kentucky?
1: Is that... It's not Silverfield. He went to Arkansas, right? So... He talks tough.
0: Ryan Silverfield did go to Arkansas, sir. You're right.
1: Yeah. He talks tough. He had the Cignetti swagger about him. He was asked the question, why is Kentucky going to be successful under you? And he said, because of me. Okay.
0: Well, it's Will Stein.
1: Will Stein, that's what it was.
0: And he was the offensive coordinator at Oregon. And I think when we were goofing around talking about candidates at Florida State at one point, I mentioned his name as a guy who profiles nicely for the job. In an era where there aren't slam dunks, for the most part, you begin looking at that guy, you look at the DC at Georgia, you look at guys that, you know, like what you just saw with USF in the offseason. It's just like that kind of stuff is kind of where the coaching search would lead you. But anyhow, yes, Will Stein is the coach there. And Mark Stoops, who had been there since 2012, no longer there. Somewhere, if I'm Mark, spending lavishly by a beach and enjoying my pasty white skin being burnt to a crisp.
1: And with that lump sum of cash that they had to give me, because they had to produce it within 30 days or 60 days or whatever it was.
0: 30 days, pay up. Greatest gig in the world to get fired as a coach in either basketball or football. You not only no longer have to work, you get paid all the money that you would have gotten spaced out over time. And in some cases, you get it now. You get it right now. I would have been doing things every day to try to get fired. Parking so that the right side of my car is too far in the other lane consistently. It's all the little things that I would want to add up. There could be no for cause because I'm not going to endanger my money. But constantly locking the halls, pretending that I didn't realize my zipper was down so that people would have to be like, oh, coach, your zipper again. Oh, golly, sorry about that. Do it again 2 days later. Do it again next week. Like, what? I don't know what's going on. Just act incredulous every time. Parking oddly, maybe at an angle so that the other coaches complain about me. Like, you know, I know he's the guy, but I mean, every day his car is kind of in my space and it's really pissing me off.
1: Use the community bathroom and don't flush. He never flushes. My God. What does he eat?
0: That's awful. Yeah, no, just weird things constantly adding up where they're like, we're going to have to move on from Jeff. Because then you get called into the office and told, we're letting you go. You are?
1: Well,
0: this is my lucky day.
1: Do you know what I have in my pocket right here? Don't worry. It's okay. It's a timer, and it's a 30-day clock countdown timer, and I'm starting it right now.
0: Have you filed the termination papers? Because if you have, click.
1: I'm gonna leave this on your desk. You could keep it, by all means. Yeah, I have another.
0: Yeah.
1: It started running. It's synchronized with the one at home.
0: Mine's plated with gold.
1: That's right. 29 days, 23 hours, 57 minutes, Mike.
0: You can send an email. 17 days, right. Subject.
1: Just a little video.
0: Yeah. It would be a video of me shirtless on the couch eating a bowl of ice cream. 16 days. Just like, what in the world, this guy? Oh, my goodness. Anyhow, Georgia, Texas, Ole Miss, Texas A&M, LSU, the top five. Alabama predicted six. I do wonder that. It still makes me laugh, that extension for DeBoer. All right. Preseason sixth, huh?
1: Alabama, hey, they were a playoff team last year, man.
0: Alabama folks at the diner are like, sixth, huh? It means something to them to see that vote. Like, I don't care about the preseason media vote for anybody. They're sitting around. You see the vote came out? They're sipping their coffee. I did, Bob. I did. I think we're better than LSU. That's a Lane Kiffin bump. All right, but that would have us fifth. Just nodding their head.
1: Incidentally, a Lane Kiffin bump would kill a lot of people, I think.
0: Back in the day.
1: It's all settled now.
0: Yeah.
1: It's like Shawn Michaels. He found what he needed to find.
0: Mm. I like Elko's group. I do need Marcel Reed not to suck. And I think he kind of does. So we'll see. The star of the show was Pete Golding this week at Ole Miss. And as somebody pointed out in the chat, he just boldly stated all the things, right? You know, whatever it takes. Whatever it takes, we're going to do. You really don't get credit anymore for insinuating that you're cheating because it doesn't exist. I miss the days where guys would walk right up to the line and maybe even hint that they cross it on a regular basis without admitting to it. And you'd get the knowing nod from me. Jimbo Fisher walked by. We got a good shot at him. And you keep walking. You know, and I'm like, I hear you, coach. That's what you do.
1: Oh, we'll get him in here.
0: Yeah. We got. That's all I'm saying. You watch. I'm watching, coach. I know you are. I know. And then he would walk on, and I would say to you, I think we're getting him. And then you'd go, why? Basically, he told me we were. That's how that's going to happen. I miss those days. That was fun. You're like, ooh, all right. We've decided to pull up our sleeves on this one. This is an important get.
1: Perhaps a charitable donation in Valdosta. I don't know.
0: Whatever you got to do.
1: Maybe.
0: Whatever you got to do. It doesn't matter anymore. You can insinuate anything you want. You're like, well, we gave his mom a job, and his uncle, who's been in and out of prison and is a deadbeat, is now the head of, lawn care here at the university. Six-figure salary. You won't see him around much, but that's his new job. And like, and nothing to see here. Everything's legal now. Pay anybody you want. All that stuff for Reggie Bush all those years ago.
1: Oh, no. With Willie Williams. What was his name? Michael Michaels. That was his name.
0: Mm-hmm.
1: The man in the silhouette with the cigar smoke.
0: Yeah.
1: The pluming above his head.
0: Yeah.
1: On Real Sports.
0: Yeah, remember all that?
1: Oh, man. I have looked for that clip for years.
0: It was a great clip.
1: And it's gone. And I wonder if somebody asked for it to be expunged from the record.
0: The thing about all that is they didn't make it, they weren't discreet. If you remember, his family would be at every road game on the 50. My goodness. Doing well. I mean, it was every week. You're like, and USC taking on Notre Dame on the road. Look at that. Reggie Bush's parents right there on the 50 in the Notre Dame section in their USC gear. It's like every week.
1: Is that caviar?
0: Yeah. Back in the day. I don't, you know, that's where we're, that's all gone, along with the many other traditions and rivalry games and regionality, and all that is gone. It is an unintended consequence of paying the players. Now you don't get that unsavory character in the background.
1: Maybe Jim Tressel was squeaky clean relative to the field.
0: 100% was. Like, I compared to what we've seen and what happened afterwards, like, we do this all the time when I look back at highlights and I think about the things that Peter Warrick got suspended for or that anybody got in trouble for at all. Like, really? The guy was out too late?
1: How about some crab legs?
0: I mean, honestly, guy had a hookup at the Publix and got free crab legs, and we're freaking out about this? How about they just paid that guy $3 million? He can buy all the crab legs in China.
1: He's 17, and it might work out, it might not. But $3 million is what he's getting, at minimum.
0: Right. But you think back on that now. Like, all right, I paid slightly less than face value for this shirt because I knew the cashier. Man, I do miss record stores, and I really miss record stores in which I had the hookup. Those were good days. Yes, I'd like this lollipop. What about the 17 records that you have in front? Oh, well, those are coming with me, too, but just the price of the lollipop. Shannon Young. Seven states, Florida, Georgia, Bama, Tennessee, Texas, and the Carolinas. Better rates, better options. If you're looking for a loan, want to buy that dream home, he's your guy. Really good at the job, been doing it for more than 20 years. And I vouch for him on a regular basis because his commitment and his character and his knowledge in the industry is as good as it gets. And good, honest guy. A lot of you Knowles have heard this commercial and reached out to Shannon. Thanks for doing so. We've said a few of your names on the air. He always gets excited and texts me, hey, we just closed for somebody. They're a listener of the show. Shout them out, whatever it might be. It's just been a steady stream of folks. 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
13: A fugitive considered armed and dangerous is now in custody following a standoff in Gadsden County. The Gadsden County Sheriff's Office says deputies tracked the suspect, identified as Craig Blocker, to his heavily secured residence, surrounded by an 8-foot privacy fence, abandoned vehicles, and a surveillance system. Gadsden County SWAT called in the Leon County Sheriff's Office SWAT team for assistance. Both teams moved in around 9:30 Wednesday night, leading to a brief standoff before Blocker was arrested on outstanding federal warrants. Two other people at the property were also arrested. Some good news for travelers at Tallahassee International Airport, the parking garage elevator is finally back in service. The elevator, which takes passengers between the parking lot and terminal entrance, had been out of operation for more than 2 years, drawing frustration from travelers and disability advocates. A state-certified inspector checked the elevator on July 16th, and it is now officially up and running again. This is Rachel Linnae with your Real Talk 93.3 Local News Update, brought to you by Macklemore Systems, Tallahassee's go-to Mac store. 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
14: We are in the mid-80s this midday, climbing into the sweltering upper 90s by the late afternoon. A few showers can pop up, but the better chance for rain and thunder will be later this evening and into the night. There is also a decent chance for scattered storms throughout the weekend, some being fairly strong, so have those indoor plans at the ready. From the ABC 27 First to Know Weather Center, I'm meteorologist Ryan Gold.
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15: Hey, Jeff, what's up, buddy?
16: I was just thinking. They never tell you that when you grow up, one of the things that you'll miss are the games that you created with your friends in the neighborhood.
15: Oh, good days.
16: So I would have my buddy come over, and then we'd make up these games that were kind of like a hodgepodge of every game that you've ever played.
15: Kind of like the bikes we built.
16: Correct. Yes. And it's a grand experiment. And in the beginning, nobody knows how to play the game, and you argue about what the rules are going to be. And in the end, everybody knows how to play the game. By the end of that summer, you know the rules, the neighborhood know the rules, and you play that game like it's the greatest game ever played.
15: Well, and they still try to break the rules, right?
16: Oh, if you ain't cheating, you ain't trying. But at the end, Eddie, you're never going to play it again, and you'll think about it the rest of your life.
15: And the best game you ever played was that game.
16: Never been a better one.
15: Hey, you want to have a Gordo Smash, Jeff?
16: I do. I'd like that.
0: Gordo's, bringing the flavor and flair of Cuban food to Tallahassee since 1996.
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0: I was thinking that we were just talking about there's no obvious candidates when you start the thoughts of coaching and coaching search. And I got asked the question, like, if Florida State makes the change, who would they go with? And I said, well, I just think we're in a different climate these days. I don't think it works like that. I will miss that. I used to love that. Like the whispers of this, of the certain names, and a lot of times they'd be big names, right? And you know, oh man, what if they got so-and-so? What if they, the definition of like big names in college football has changed quite a bit. It's truly really not. Even when you look at something like, think about this, like, think about Florida and their hires recently. Summerall would have never been a guy back in the day that Florida would consider. Billy Napier would have never been a guy back in the day that they would consider. McElwain would have never been a guy that they would have considered, right? Under the old way of college football, those names weren't nearly big enough. They get to do it over and over again every 2-3 years.
1: Yeah, there's a lot of hires.
0: No, they just go ahead and fail over and over again, so they get a lot of practice in hiring people that nobody cares about. But the point is, maybe one of them will stick. We'll see. Could be this guy. They all believe that right now. Everybody does when they hire a new coach. But when it's our turn, it'll be something similar. You know, it's a very different time. It's like thinking ahead to a time when we're good and what that looks like. It'll be as if everything else, even though I've been a part of it and got to cover it and witness it, it'll feel like it was, you know, from a Zoic period. Like,
16: you know, lifeless. There's
1: the Nolozoic period.
16: Yeah, I mean, you know what I mean? Like, that's what we'll call it. That's what we should call it. But that's what that'll be like.
1: It's hard to envision when you're in this type of a low. And this year could be surprisingly good. It's possible. But it's hard to envision those heady times. Just as you're talking about, when we get back to the heady times, it'll be hard to remember exactly what it was like day to day when we were in the low. But it just seems so far away right now for Florida State to be competing at the top. Like at the top, not playoff contender, ACC championship game adjacent. Like, really, is Florida State the best team in the sport? Well, they're one of the top three for sure. I mean, that's, ooh, buddy. It feels like we're a long way from there. And I just wonder what the sport is going to look like the next time we are there. That's the hard part I envision, too, is waking up on a game day, thinking about the grand world map of college football and the powers and who's up, who's not. What are the policies going to be like? How does eligibility work? How does player compensation work? What conference are we in? I just wonder when it is that we return to that grand conversation. What does the sport look like compared to the last time we were a part of that grand conversation?
16: Yeah, I don't know what the sport will look like and what rules will be in place or not. I just would like to feel the heat of that, you know, the pressure that comes with expectation. I would really like to get back to feeling the weight of expectation.
1: What's interesting about that and really cool about the policy at the time to go to practice was, for a while under Mike Norvell, you could see post-COVID, once we were welcomed back to practice, you could see every camp that team got better for six camps in a row. Like, it's just every spring, every fall, like, well, they were better than they were. Well, they were better than they were. But it was still a Florida State-centric thing. There was a point at which, I feel like towards the end of 2022, into 23, maybe spring of 2023, like, well, this is relevant to the national conversation now. Like, what I'm watching is important elsewhere for the first time in a long time. I don't know if that's because we consume it, we talk about it, but I remember there was a day walking into the IPF going, man, what's happening here right now actually matters, and it's going to affect other people. And it just hasn't been that way since then for very long. And it wasn't under Mike Norvell that way for quite a long time. But there was a period where, like, this is all about us and nothing else outside matters. Like, well, now people are going to come here and see what's happening here because it's notable.
16: Yeah, I would argue, and I'm well aware of the 19 straight wins, I would argue that it's never happened under Mike Norvell. The team that was undefeated limped down the stretch and offense was not good. And they did not feel like an elite team. They felt like a team that deserved a chance because they had accomplished everything that you needed to accomplish in order to earn the right to play in the postseason playoff and to compete for a national title. And they may have actually won it. I doubt it, but they might have because the defense was that good. They could have won a 13-7 game against Michigan, and then who knows? One game, winner take all, we'll see. I'll grant you all of that, but they never felt elite. The defense felt like it was. The offense felt like it was pulling teeth. I'm talking about before Jordan got hurt. This was you had a bunch of guys that were all beat up. Coleman was not the same player from about the post halfway point on after that deep thigh bruise. He was no longer a massive threat. It was not an elite team the way that 2013 felt like a machine.
1: Sure. Well, we didn't get into those practices, but yeah, what I'm saying is the bridge between the Oklahoma game and the LSU game, 22-23. You're in Orlando, back-to-back games, but those camps where everybody was retained. And now you bring in Braden Fisk, and now you bring in Keon Coleman, and you bring in Jaheim Bell. And like, for me, it was those practices in the spring and lead up to the opener against LSU. We were like, man, this is a destination game. People need to come down here and see what's going on.
16: Well, yes, okay, you're right. There was a build up and a feeling like this was certainly upwardly mobile. If that's the point, you are correct.
1: Yeah,
16: I agree with that.
1: We matter against the national conversation. People need to make, when they're making their plans as national regional media to cover the sport, they used to skip Tallahassee. They can't that year. Like, that year, you had to make a point to come down here. And they did. The game day people did. The national folks from any number of outlets, they made a point to come and see what the hell was going on at Florida State, because that game against LSU was rightfully billed as a big damn deal in Orlando. And because you had the star power of the quarterback who would end up winning the Heisman, and then us. It was briefly there. It was a destination, which, when the job opens again, that is the positive you can take from the Norvell era to say, hey, so we've gone undefeated, won ACC championships now with three coaches in our last four. That is the positive about Florida State. So the next guy can do it. Three of the last four just did it.
0: Yeah, I don't believe that we'll assess any new coach in the same way, not even the way we assessed or assess currently Mike Norvell. I think from here on out, it will be what does he have to work with? What is he reasonably expected to achieve in the current climate? Now, I do think this too. The money, let's say you are of the mindset that you believe, because that dollar amount wavers. You have some people believing they're spending somewhere around $22 million on the roster. Others who are saying it's much closer to 30. Let's say you think it's the lowest possible estimation you've read, $22 million. So if that's what you're working with and you're tasked with competing against teams, 90% of them that are going to be on your schedule in any given year that are spending more than you, then you will no longer go into a season expecting new coach, new car smell, we could win the national championship. You won't think that's a reasonable expectation, so that won't be what you foist upon them. You'll say, all right, what's the best we can be if everything is humming? If everything is operating at peak efficiency, we're all on the same page, the president to the board of trustees, to the athletic director, to the GM, to the head coach. Everybody understands. They're all aligned. We're all pulling the same direction, but here's where we hit our head on the ceiling because this is the dollar amount. At that point, you'll say, okay, operate at peak efficiency and let's be a 9-3 type team, and every 3 years, maybe get to 10 wins and make the playoff or something. That's what you'll say about whoever it is next. Even though deep down, you know, and throughout the entirety of our life, the expectation of greatness at Florida State is that if those things are true and everybody is aligned and you do have it operating the very best it can, you know that in the past that meant you had a chance to win the national title. I don't think that's the way we're going to look at whoever it is that comes in here.
1: Yeah, at least in the initial wave. You know, for me, I think the year one expectation for that person, depending upon who they are, but let's just say that they are like a coordinator level and this is their first gig. The expectation would be win 8 or 9 games, but show me on the trail that you have the reinforcements coming and that this thing is definitely projecting that while these kids might be young, they're going to grow into something. And my thought would be maybe 3 years, the economic realities are going to hinder your ceiling. I cannot believe for the life of me that 5 years from now, or in that case, it'd be 2027. So by the year 2030, the sport's not going to be different or have a due date for when things are going to change. I do feel like we're in a transitional period in college sports that's going to end in the next 4 to 5 years.
0: Well, the TV contracts come up, and
1: if it doesn't, we're screwed.
0: Yeah, well, that's true. When push comes to shove, a lot of things are probably going to change by 2030, 2031.
1: Either our destination, the nature of the sport, the nature of compensation, unionization, collective bargaining. Like, I think all of these things are coming. And I, honestly, for the day job purpose about, you know, enjoyment of what we do, it is that hope that keeps me from disconnecting from the passion, is that I don't think we're going to be here 6 years from now and the system is identical.
0: I don't either. And I also don't think we're going to be in this conference.
1: Right.
0: So those two things alone give me hope that, yes, things will change. In that meantime, we're stuck in limbo. I also know this, that even if you believe that floor number, if you think it's 22 or whatever, well, a lot of the major donors, the power brokers, the people that do have enough money to change Florida State's fortunes, to go from, if you believe it to be 22 million, those people who could make it 27 or 30 will be reinvigorated. They'll be somebody who wants to give again when changes are made. They are withholding money. They don't want to give this guy any money.
1: Well, and what the optimists would say beyond that is that, yeah, there's going to be a surge of people who are just waiting because they don't want to pay down the debt on the failure. They want to pay to invest in the future.
0: Correct.
1: But then you're also hoping that when that guy comes in here, that we're all aligned in vision, and the fan base is engaged, and the pipelines for money are maximized from the $1 million donor all the way down to the person who could do $10 a month or $5 a month, and that you're all pulling in the same direction, because those would all add up to be major things. But right now, you don't even have that baseline thing happening where you're engaging the fan base. It is at arm's reach. If you put in for your season tickets, thank you. We'll see you then. Outside of that, we're not trying to cultivate something, but the new guy might. In addition to getting the $1 million person, the people that own the businesses in Tampa and other places. That's the hope. And then they build it the way that Luke does in basketball, which is, I'm going to prove it to you early on. I'm going to need some cash up front. But then we're going to grow together into this other thing. And hopefully, by the time that you're growing into maturity, the sport is completely fixed. And you've got your new conference home, and it's like it all arrives at the same time. That is the utopian view, but I choose to hope in that for that.
0: I do wonder what we think the next big, like the big, forgive the pun here, the seminal moment. What is it going to look like? What is it going to be? Is it going to be the news that you wake up to one day that we are officially paying out our time in the ACC? Is it yes. That we've decided to pony up and the number was bearable and we've decided to stroke that check and we are, it's thanks for the memories, guys. We are out.
1: I think
0: is that going to be the next big story, or is it going to be Mike's fired?
1: I wish
0: probably Mike's fired.
1: Yeah, I wish that was the next big story. That's the exhale. Is the first one you brought up, because that is a constant source of income.
0: Yes, the TV
1: every other
0: deal
1: thing creates a variable source of income based upon success or failure. Like if you have a due date of leaving the conference and joining a new one, the pipeline is coming. Like it is fixed. That would be humongous.
0: Yeah, the massive payouts that teams, the member institutions of the SEC and the Big Ten get, if you were to put your name on that list of those that receive, yes, it would dramatically alter your opportunities. Yes, you could take advantage then. You'd still be behind some of the other ones that are adding to the coffers beyond that. But yes, it would change your fortunes as to the floor of what you could spend on recruiting. Yeah, by a lot. Hour number two forthcoming. Hang out.
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1: Tampa Bay Rays baseball. They lose to the Toronto Blue Jays yesterday by a 3-1 score as the Blue Jays were able to avoid a four-game sweep. The Rays started right-hander Casey Legamina as he was their opener, allowing one run and two hits in two innings. Left-hander Ian Seymour then took over as the bulk reliever, and he allowed two runs and five hits over six innings. He takes the loss, dropping to 6-3. Rays get back at this evening. They match up against Cleveland. Shane McClanahan on the mound. He's 8-6 with a 3.16 ERA. The Miami Marlins have lost nine straight games off yesterday. This evening, they are set to play host to the San Diego Padres.
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0: 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It's time for the Jeff Cameron Show in 5, 4, 3, 2, 1.

0: 2, Jeff Cameron Show 93.3, Real Talk Radio, War Chant TV on a Live Nation's Friday. How you doing out there? Doing all right? I hope so. I hope everybody's doing okay. Kind of the last of the lazy, hazy days of summer as we come down the home stretch, the tough spot on the sports calendar. Brighter days ahead. I was thinking about what we were talking about at the end of last hour, Tom, and how, you know, it's like what it's going to look like when Florida State's good again, how soon that can be, what's a reasonable expectation for a new coach. I was thinking about coaching hires. That comes up a lot, obviously. Whenever this subject comes up these days, there's a contingent that will just yell, Jimbo Fisher or something like that, you know, and you just, you know, okay, here we go. And I get that that's just rooted in nostalgia. I mean, the last time we were really, really good and the last time we accomplished something of greatness, he was the coach and people still view him in that light. But, of course, he was long removed from that light by the time his exit happened here, and he never found that light at Texas A&M. And so we were a lot of years removed from his best moments. But people only see it the way they see an actor in their favorite movie, as that age, as that person, as that character. Like, that's what they remember. So I understand that. And I also understand the other side of it, which is the people that say, well, I don't love it, but if he would do it for next to nothing in an era where the money needs to be redirected to players, if you could hire a coach for $700,000 a year because he's worth $100 million from his last two stops, then maybe I'd consider it. I'm not one of those people. Lots of people are, though, or enough vocal people are that you see that take. But I'm just reminded every time that we do this, we have an example 2 hours away. I went back and looked during the break because Summerall made waves at SEC Media Days this week. People couldn't tell he was joking about throwing the podium at the reporter whose phone went off while he was talking. And then also said a couple of other things that made people kind of, it was sort of a swaggering approach to taking the dais, right? He's very bold as Florida's coach right now. Everybody is. Everybody is when they first take over. And when you're desperate and you want somebody to win and they're new, they're not the last guy who you just had to fire for losing, then you latch on to that and say, oh, I like this guy. We'll see. You know, it's the we'll see. I mean, Billy Napier, 2025 SEC Media Days. Quote, our development process is working. It's working for the players as people, students, and football players. The organization as a whole is executing as well as it ever has since I've been a head coach. The bottom line, we're seeing all of our players get better. The discipline, the accountability for this group is at an all-time high. We have found a level of confidence that we can now go toe-to-toe with any team in the country, any team in this conference. Of course, the problem is they lost to USF in front of 90,000 people. 18-16.
1: And they earned that loss. That was
0: a gazillion penalties, including one for spitting. Yeah, whole bunch of gibberish, nonsense, empty promises, any number of things that you could point to. That guy just got done at that same dais that Summerall was at. And said all the things about how much ass they were going to kick, how much further along they were, all the things that he had instituted as a coach at Florida, it was going to pay off. No, but it didn't. It didn't. And he got fired. And his time ended there in extreme failure. I will give him high marks for still being able to recruit better than we did despite all those losses. Other than that, things didn't go well. Obviously, they didn't go well for his predecessor, who said a lot of boastful things about what was about to take place at Florida as well. And the guy who's next at Florida State might say something similar, might tell you all the things you want to hear, because it's anything but coming out of the mouth of the last guy who you just fired. And once you do that, you are so ready to believe in whatever is next that you'll buy it hook, line, and sinker. And I think the one way that we can assess how we'll come out of all of this, both armed with the knowledge that football is different than it's ever been before, so that expectations will change. Modern college football, if you're going to play a much tougher schedule than you used to, more conference games, et cetera, the money is in playing high-profile games, so as long as you're in this conference, you're going to need to play one of those, because of the ratings incentives and all of that. So your schedule is going to be difficult

0: and the Syracuse game, more importantly, on the road, happened. That was game three, I think, that year.
1: Yeah.
0: That was the end of that. But people love whatever the new thing is. And I know what you're saying about, hey, the landscape has changed.
1: It's completely changed.
0: But fan buy-in has not. And I don't think that that's a negative on the fan base, because you need the passion. You need that to be a wave of its own momentum in order to make you cool again. People need to care and think it's cool. And if they do, then recruits do. And well, I think that bleeds into each other.
1: Yeah, but I think you can make it cool and do certain things, how you carry yourself, certain turn of phrase, whatever it might be, and make it cool without being an over-the-top braggart about all the great things you're going to do. I think you can simply state the things you look for in a player, what you believe to be true, what it is to, you know, how your method of building a program. I mean, like, Yes, it does work for now. For example, Cignetti saying Google me, it looks great now because it turned into an unbelievable stretch of Indiana football that we have never seen before and heretofore has never existed. So, yeah, it worked.
0: But also, if you're that guy in that chair, you don't design these next few years on mediocrity and failure.
1: No, what
0: do I have to lose to throw this kind of rhetoric out there? I got nothing to lose because I intend to win. And so when I win, Google me becomes cool. If I lose, what the hell's the difference? You're going to fire me. I'm never going to come back to this town again the rest of my life. So you might as well. I think that's where that comes from with the coaches.
1: And the mic didn't like Tom's take.
0: That's too bad, Mike.
1: It just died.
0: Open your mic mind.
1: No, Brett, I hear you. Listen, I know that's what fans do. All fans do that, and we conveniently forget certain aspects of what we know to be true. But I believe coupled with the profound disappointment of 2-10, 5-7, and the realization of the money driving the sport in a way that it has never in the past, and where Florida State sits in that hierarchy, along with, you know, now you're talking about back-to-back coaching failures. So you've weathered a hell of a storm.
0: So here's the difference, to your point. When previous head coaches in the previous era were introduced, and the athletic director would speak first, most everybody in the room would say, get your ass off the podium. We don't care about you. You're going to congratulate yourself and the search firm and everybody for working together. Like, who cares? Shut up. Move on.
1: Yeah.
0: Now, the athletic director's press conference is very important, and people are going to be leaning in and listening for every bit of rhetoric that they can decode as it pertains to the philosophy of where the program is going to go, in addition to the head coach. It used to just be, I want the coach's vision. I don't need to hear, but from you, I think when there's a replacement here, whoever the AD is, whoever's in charge of the hire, whatever, that press conference is going to be just as important as the head coach's for the fan base to understand what your philosophy is top to bottom.
1: I think you can summarize really opportunity in a very short press conference without having to get into the platitudes and all the things that you are going to do and everything you've ever accomplished and all your philosophies. I think anymore, what people want to know is, do we have the opportunity to succeed? And that is defined by how much money you're going to spend on the roster.
0: I know it's a tired thing to talk about. I know I say these things a lot, but this is where, whether or not his tenure successful, Luke Lauk's introductory press conference hit on all these notes that you're discussing. He was willing to talk about what they couldn't do.
1: I loved it.
0: We're not going to compete for the same players that Duke does, but I'm going to tell you what we are going to do.
1: Correct.
0: That doesn't mean that Florida State football needs to bend the knee to such a degree.
1: No.
0: Because it's not in the position where Florida State basketball is. But to be able to speak those things out loud creates transparency. It creates trust.
1: Yeah.
0: And it fosters people to say, all right, I'm paying attention to you. Let's see what you do. But I'm more apt to donate to you because you're telling me like it is rather than what I want to hear.
1: Well, I certainly, when we introduce a new head coach, want to hear his philosophy. I want to know his methodologies. I want to recognize and hear the way he plans to go about building this. But I'm also going to be armed with the knowledge. That's my point. I'm saying that we've been burned. The sport's changed a lot. it's been crippling for Florida State, not just the money. The poor job of coaching Mike. I mean, he flew the plane into the side of the mountain. You know, here we were, right on the precipice of sustained excellence, and he flew the plane into the side of the mountain. He blew it. You know, as critical as I am of Michael Alford, and I have been, and I think for good reason, and I don't back off that, I do think they got incredibly unlucky. I mean, that part I will at least acknowledge. They got really unlucky. I mean, in a way that I've never seen somebody get that unlucky. That's crazy. Other than, like, the Celtics drafting Lynn Bias, and then he overdoses on cocaine. That's a toughie. My number one pick, who's comparable to Jordan in some circles, is dead. Without playing a game. Well, that's a tough break.
0: I mean, he won't be suiting up for the Celtics.
1: That's a tough break. But it doesn't, you know what I mean? Like, it's so rare.
0: Alabama's knocking on the door. You're already being told that you're a lesser than. You're lesser than. Because the committee put Alabama in over you. That same program's potentially interested in him. Now, if the committee told you that Alabama's better and then Norvell left for Alabama, let's just say they did, and that's the back-to-back thing that you got as an athletic director on your plate, you're done. You're done. So you do need to work on that extension with him.
1: Well,
0: but then he parlays that into 7 wins since that day. 3 ACC wins since that day.
1: They also did some stuff in the contracts with the other coaches and everything else that
0: that's
1: I thought
0: fair.
1: That was all dumb. But yes, I get why they extended Norvell in the moment, and they were held hostage by Sexton, who holds everybody hostage. I don't think we need to live in a world where that singular super agent is the lord of the sport. I would tell him to pound sand. I mean, there's like, you don't have to pay a coach $12 million a year. There's really no reason to.
0: But if you came in from the future after that deal is done, Alford hangs up the phone and he exhales, he's like, whew, okay. Like, all right, well, Director Alford, I've got some news for you for the future.
1: Some terrible news for you.
0: Well, I was going to say, would you like to guess how many wins Mike registers
1: over the next two seasons?
0: Oh, 19, 20? Lower?
1: Considerably.
0: That's right. 12? Mm-mm. Keep going. Oh, my God. And he'd be like, yep. Sorry, man.
1: Yeah, I
0: you bought the agreed. Lemon. You bought the lemon on the lot. Unfortunately,
1: agreed. Yeah. The shell looks like a Mercedes, but
0: was there another pandemic? Did we only play 10 games? Did we do 5 games a season? 7 wins.
1: Again, I'll be interested to see when I talk about the mental makeup of the fan base and where we'll be at with the next search and who that might be. I'm at a place now where what we've seen in the sport is so different than anything else we've ever seen before it that I won't have this sort of euphoric, all in, can't wait, gonna believe no matter what sort of mindset about the coach. I also won't be so jaded as to say, well, I think he's gonna fail. I won't do that either. I'm going to wait and see. We're going to watch it play out. Because none of us, nobody on earth, not even the guy that hired him, thought that Cignetti was going to win the national championship inside of 2 years at Indiana. Nobody on earth. Not even the bastards that hired him. And I'd love to know who that guy is. I'd love to know, because I know who takes credit for it. I mean, obviously, you're going to have the president and the athletic director are going to take credit for that. There was somebody pimping for Cignetti in that room. You know, they had like 4 candidates, all relative no-names, because it's the Indiana job. And there had to have been the guy that's like, I'm telling you, we've got to get Sigs in here. He's the only one. Like, Frank, I mean, the man is 60-something years old. Why hasn't he been tabbed by somebody bigger than us before now? Why is he at James Madison? I don't know, but they are all wrong. He's the guy. Like that. If I were that dude, you would hear from me every day.
0: His future is in your hands, committee.
1: That would be you'd hear from me every day. I'd wear shirts to say the guy that convinced him to hire Sigs. Right there. That's what it would be. The transformation of that school is unreal. It literally is. It would be a bad movie. You'd be like, this is ridiculous.
0: Oh, they got Dennis Quaid. I'm sure this is going to be a winner.
1: Like, what in the world, right? And so now we know that those kinds of things are possible. We know that we live in a world where Texas Tech matters. They've never mattered ever in anything, ever. Now they routinely do. Softball, football, basketball. They do. They matter. You got to pay attention to what the hell they're doing. Nobody's ever cared, ever.
0: Even if it is a weird round table interview that seems like it's out of...
1: It's all bizarre and silly, but the like point is, they're a big-time player in college football.
0: Got some Scientology energy to it.
1: This is where we're at. So that can be a thing that we certainly would have never guessed was coming to college football. Guys you've never heard of can come in, and certainly nobody at Indiana was like, oh, this is awesome. We've got Cignetti. Go back and look at the picture of a couple of the home games early from his first year at Indiana, which was just 2 years ago. Go back and look at that. The stadium's three quarters empty. They were not believers. They didn't go, yes, we got us a great one, and we all knew it. They'll tell you that now. No, they didn't. None of them knew it. They thought, same old, Indiana.
0: Well, that's like the choke at Doak. Apparently 6 million people attended that game.
1: I was at that game, but...
0: And none of them left. Oh, I stayed. Really?
1: I will tell you, I came very close to leaving. In fact, I uttered the words, let's leave. We didn't. Zach Crockett scored, and we went, all right, well, all right.
0: Get a stop.
1: See what happens, I guess. Let's see.
0: Stop and a score?
1: I kind of thought if we didn't score the next time that I would leave. I was just so pissed off. And then we get to be 31-17. You're like, well, I don't know, boys. The feeling's in the air.
0: An awful lot of time left.
1: Got a little something going here, and Spurrier's arrogance was on display. He wouldn't stop throwing the ball. Oh, you're going to be a dumbass. You're not going to just run the ball because you're too proud. You want to win your way. Oh, okay. Well, this is all... The forces have aligned. Let's watch. Because that's... It's almost... Fast forward all those years later. Mario Cristobal. Why are we handing the ball off? What are we doing here, man? I was sitting on my couch watching that night. And I'm sitting there going, well, if there is a football god, he has to make this kid fumble.
0: Yeah.
1: He has to. You cannot reward this kind of silliness.
0: Oh, man. I was at corner pocket for it. And I remember...
1: By the way, we all admit he was down.
0: The officials rule what they rule. I mean, you know, the ACC is the leading conference in officiating accuracy.
1: I mean, I'm glad it happened the way that it did, and they deserved to have that call to fumble.
0: Yeah.
1: But he was down for... I feel like he was down for a good long while.
0: It reminded me to a lesser degree of the Minneapolis Miracle, because as the camera pans to where the ball is being thrown for the score that makes the difference in the game, you are certain there is going to be a defender on the screen somewhere to prevent this thing from happening. Like when Diggs comes down with it, there's got to be a safety over the top. My first thing when I saw him catch was get out of bounds, get out of bounds. You're going to kick. You got a chance to kick. And then they widen the shot, and there's nobody there.
1: He's going to score.
0: Holy cow. How is that possible? Same thing for the Georgia Tech situation. The kid rolls out. You're like, well, somebody's, oh, my God, there's nobody there. That's unbelievable.
1: That game was on recently, and I was flipping around watching that, and I am still amazed. If you watch closely, a couple things stand out. A, I think the kid's down when he fumbles, but F him. And then secondly, on the play where they do score, the kid who dives into the end zone, buddy, we got to do better next time. You about put yourself down on the half-yard line. Like, that was, you're okay. Get in the end zone. It reminded me of, like, Ermon Lane trying to score.
0: Oh, yeah.
1: He really did his best to not score in that situation.
0: Well, that night, too, it was Freddie Stevenson. Remember the Thunder touchdown?
1: Thunder.
0: Hey, Thunder.
1: Yes.
0: He cuts back upfield. Like, you could just go to the pylon, man.
1: Yeah, you could. You could.
0: What are we cutting back for?
1: Yeah, there's no reason.
0: It worked, but I remember we were also at the CP that I go, whoa, don't cut back. And then he was okay. It was just completely meaningless.
1: It's funny when you go back and see things like that. By the way, that Louisville game.
0: Dalvin against Clemson in 2015 on the road. He gets hawked down. He nearly gets tackled inside the five. You're like, go, Dalvin, go. Somebody behind you. He's like,
1: what are you doing, my man? You got to run. You know, I can say this now with a smile on my face because it all worked out. That Louisville game that night, us at the CP, Alicia was there. We had a great time. That is the night that I came home, went to bed, got up the next morning to find out that my youngest son was very sick. And... You know, I used to not be able to talk about this without getting choked up. He's fine. He's done great, and we were very fortunate, and the doctors did an amazing job at Shands, and I've got nothing but good thoughts about it now. But at that time, it was a very scary thing. I cannot think of that game and all of its details all that well because of that. Like, the memories from that exact time ended up being overwhelmed for fear that my youngest son was in grave danger. And again, he's fine now and it worked out. And so I don't, but that was a really tough time, obviously. But I have to go back and watch that game again because a lot of it's just blacked out of my memory. I remember the Irmon Lane throw because it looked like it went through two people. I don't know how I still don't know how he caught it. There's I remember he struggled to score.
0: There's the Nick O'Leary suplex, belly to back.
1: Yes,
0: there's James
1: that
0: forcing the fumble after throwing the pick.
1: Throwing the pick, that I do remember.
0: It's the arrival of Dalvin Cook. It's Freddie Stevenson scoring. And I think the Freddie one iced the game. And it's the players running to Jameis to give him a hug after, like, the Louisville players, like, in awe of what it was that Jameis did that night. That was a rowdy night as well, as those watch parties go. That was one of the rowdier ones that we had. I think just because of all that energy that was pent up that entire season of getting down, being dead. I remember getting in some shouting matches with a couple of people. Like, hey, hang in there. This is what we do. It's not over yet. And like, damn it. Jimbo sucks. He's lost it. He's completely lost it. And I'm like, well, I this is not ideal.
1: Yeah, we're not playing well. We're not playing well, guys.
0: Hang the hell in there. This is what we do, apparently.
1: Well, it served to bait and chide and tease and anger an entire nation. I miss being hated by an entire country. Florida State, when they're at their best, are hated by everybody in the country. It's glorious. I love it. And just the frustration in Chris Fowler's voice and others. Yeah. And game after game, we'd come back and win in 2014, and they would be so effing mad.
0: The Notre Dame
1: so
0: and Miami
1: mad.
0: Games. Yeah, the Notre Dame. That was on my feed this morning, was the 2014 Notre Dame game. And the difference in the calls between when Carlos scores to give us our first lead in the fourth quarter against Notre Dame, and then the offensive pass interference call in the end zone against, oh, my goodness.
1: Yeah. Was that David Robinson's son?
0: Yeah, well, he was the one. They had a 4th-and-18 on that drive that he caught, and we lost him completely. He was at the sticks, and Everett Golson rolls out, and he buys about 10 seconds of time, and there are three defenders 10 yards behind him. You're like, somebody, please. That kid had a whale of a game, actually.
1: He did. Yeah, that... I can recall just the pent up. I would walk through the airport wearing a Florida State hat, and you just see the glares like, you sons of bitches. Somebody's going to beat you. It's got to happen. Every Saturday, we watch this nonsense. And you're right. Like, it didn't matter who we played. Like, tie game in the third. We're 30-point favorites. Okay. You know, like, just frustrating as hell.
0: Well, Florida State's down 17 in the second quarter. Just you wait. We're like, we decided to make that season the freeze before there was a freeze in the Braves game.
1: He's going to get you. That's who he's going to get you. Here we come. T-Spark Construction. 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
0: It's pronounced gong, folks.
1: Nobody gets that joke. I do, obviously. And what a good player he was. Damn it.
0: Nope, he was a menace to the American society.
1: Well, he was a menace to Korea. He ended up getting like 9 DUIs. He couldn't come back to the States. He was such a good player. I'm like, it's so Pittsburgh Pirates of us to have a guy we bring in from the Korean Baseball League. He's an elite hitter. And they're like, well, he can't come back to the States. He got his 7th DUI. Like, get it together, buddy. I like to have a pop as much as the next guy. Get it together.
0: And his name, Jung Ho Gong, was spelled Kang. And it really, Keith Hernandez
1: it
0: didn't
1: really
0: like that.
1: Bothered, yeah. It really bothered Keith Hernandez.
0: It's pronounced Gong, folks. Yeah. It's not pronounced Kang. It's like, how many times were you correct in the pre-show meeting that you're embarrassed, Keith, that you couldn't remember that?
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1: It's funny, I was just looking in the chat, Rick, and now the only people that hate FSU are FSU fans. No, those are people that hate Florida State. Those are the people that love Florida State, so much so that they are angry and vocal. You got to care about something deeply to be that vocal and filled with that much disdain. Like, my kids crack up all the time when I yell at the TV when the Pirates blow a game in the eighth. They're like, why do you watch? You hate them. I'm like, no, I love them. I love them with every fiber of my being. And when they blow these games in the eighth and ninth innings, it cuts me to my soul. Like, damn it, man. If I didn't care, if I hated them, I would chuckle and move along. Instead, I'm on every pitch. Damn it, man.
0: There's something to that. There's a special kind of bond that you have with a baseball team or I think a hockey team because there's so many games. Yeah. It's a little different than...
1: It's a nightly occurrence just about.
0: Right. And you'll go through stretches like this year for me where I will turn on the app and I'll pull up on my phone what's going on, because I just got home, got off the golf course. It's a 1 o'clock game. You know, I know it's going to be a third, fourth inning. All right, we're down 1-0, but all right, 2 on, nobody out. Okay. Like, you see that.
1: Yeah.
0: All right.
1: Yeah.
0: Can't wait. Like, got to run to the TV. Let's pull it up. And as you pull it up, it's like, and that'll complete the double play. And you're like, jeez. And the next time, you know, it's the sixth inning and there's 2 outs, 2 strikes, nobody on. You're like, all right, awesome. McLean's cooking today. I'll be right there. Let me go get something in the fridge. Like, well, and another one is gone. Back-to-back home runs for the Phillies. As you turn it on, okay. You're just snake bit sometimes.
1: Baseball teaches you patience. That's for sure. I mean, the Pirates are in third place in the Central. They are 3 games above 500, 103 games into the season. They're 53-50. They're right there knocking at the door of the wild card. They got a big series against the Cubs starting tonight. So I think that's what makes it worse, because they are in a position to actually do something. So now when you blow these games and you're just good enough to make a wild card, you're not an elite team, but you're a good team, but you're not an elite team. You know, you see scenarios every year. Every year at the end of the season where a team misses out on the playoffs by a game or two. And when you lead a game 3-0, 4-1 in the seventh inning, and your setup guy walks the first 3 hitters he faces before being pulled, so you have to go to your inept closer, who now faces a team down 3 with the bases loaded and nobody out, you know what's about to happen. And that frustration builds. So, yeah, that's what that is. And I think that's where we're at as Florida State football fans right now. You know we're not good. Wins and losses happen for a reason. You can't stand incompetence, and you love the team with everything that you have. You care deeply about your school, and you want them to be so much better, and you can't. I hear people say this all the time, and I do it too. You know, I tell myself logically, don't be so emotionally invested this Saturday. They aren't any good. They're probably going to lose. They are an underdog. You know they're not better than the team they're facing. But what do? Saturday rolls around. You wake up. You get excited. And, brother, for as long as we live, the Garnet and the Gold is going to matter. It's gonna matter to you and me. It's going to matter to people like us. You're going to care deeply. And you cannot, especially if you're in person, but even if you're not, if you just flip it on your television and you see that spear and you see the Garnet and the Gold and you just lay eyes on it for a second, it will rekindle that emotion, and there's nothing you can do about it.
0: That's where I think the anger stems from, is the intrusive, for me at least, the intrusive thought of this doesn't matter as much, or it's not as important, or we don't care to be what we have been. Those intrusive thoughts, as you're watching the game, you're like, well, clearly we don't care, so why should I? And then that's when the anger rises to the surface. Like, no, hell no. Screw that. F that. A lot more choice words. No. This is us.
1: No, you
0: this
1: hold people
0: Florida State.
1: Yeah, you hold people accountable, though, too. That's the other part of it, man. Yeah. I bring this up a lot on the air. I'm just telling you, if you care enough to criticize, and outwardly so, where people can hear you, your favorite teams, the people closest to you in your life that you love and whose opinions you respect, who you want the most for and out of, your government, anything like that, you are in that case truly invested because you care, because you love. It's not the opposite. It's not that you hate something that, you know, that you criticize. There are things I criticize that I hate, but not in the way, not in the meaningful way that I do either myself when I'm mad at myself, my kids when I'm angry with them because of what I want out of them. Like, you know, you ever been so worried about something that you want, like, you see people, you see, like, dog owners. I have 2 dogs. I've grown up with dogs. I love my dogs. One of my dogs, Mike, is the strongest, fastest dog I've ever owned. And I've had a bunch of great dogs, but Mike is a pit bull, and he can jump this 8-foot fence in our backyard. It's like nothing I've ever seen in my life. If I knew at the time that I got him that he was going to be that kind of an athlete, I would have like moved him in that direction. Like I would have done something with him to let him showcase that. It's just fun to watch. But he worries me so much because I've seen him just get a running start and jump the fence because he's bored and he'll just do it. And I have to go running after him, and now all the neighborhood people at least know him. In the beginning, when he would do that, they were scared because here's this pit bull sprinting at them, and they'd be like, Jesus. But then they realize he's a lover. He loves people. He loves other dogs. He just wants to see you. If you walk past and he sees you, he's like, I'll come get you. Fly! He flies over the fence. But he would make me so worried I'd want to spank him. I didn't, but I'd want to. I was that mad. I'm like, you're going to get hurt. You're going to run out here and somebody's going to hit you and you're going to die. And I can't have that. I love you. And this would kill me. And so, but that feeling is what I'm talking about. That feeling that you care so much about the result that you actually want to like hit him. And Florida State football, I'd like to punch Florida State football right now. I'm so angry at Florida State football because I care deeply. I desperately want Florida State to be good. I always will. That'll never change. Where does it rank? Oh, yes. I've changed a lot since I was 21. It's not the same as my marriage or my kids or my mom and dad or my grandma or no, and my dear friends or any. I get that it's much lower than it used to be on the chart of things that I care passionately about. But within the realm of sports, it is at the tippy top.
0: I agree. You have me going back and thinking in my own head. This is probably the loudest my father has yelled at me since I became an adult. I was driving down to Tallahassee, as you do in college a lot. Like you make that trip a lot. So you memorize these areas, and I was a little north of Perry.
1: North of Perry.
0: It's speaking about animals. There's this truck that has a couple of few dogs in the back bed of the truck, and it's whipping around, and the dogs are not secured. And the dogs look so scared.
1: Petrified, yeah.
0: Right. And he's swinging around. He's weaving between traffic. So much so that they are like getting whipped into the metal of the
1: side. So a loser, a terrible person, got it.
0: Correct. So I'm talking to my father on the phone, and I have this moment of early 20s rage. I roll the windows down. I start throwing MFers and all. Like, I'm done with this guy.
1: And your dad's like, you're going to get shot.
0: Exactly right. Yeah. He's like, where are you? I'm like, Taylor County. He's like, yeah.
1: Don't do that.
0: He goes... He yelled at the top of his lungs, shut up, roll up the windows. I love you for loving them, but stop it. I'm like, all right, fine, sorry. But you're right. There are certain things that send you into seeing red. And there are times where we'll have a post-game show where some losses cut a little bit differently than others. Well, hell, it was the Stanford game last year because we were doing a watch-along. And so we're all together convened in the virtual space for four quarters of that Ash Cheeks performance.
1: Cheeks.
0: And somehow it's allowed to stand. We're just watching this all together. Well, this is the end. This is the end.
1: Clearly, surely everybody, this has to be the end. Yeah.
0: There is no more fitting way to go out than a West Coast trip and a tarmac firing. And it just didn't happen. It's crazy.
1: Still lingers.
0: Which sets off another round of seeing red and rage. Yeah.
1: Still lingers. Just a little bit. 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
9: A longtime Gadsden County School Board employee is facing new charges, accused of using district money to buy copper wire and then selling it for hundreds of thousands of dollars. 50-year-old Michael Pride, a school district employee for more than 30 years, is now charged with grand theft of more than $100,000. Investigators say Pride used school funds to purchase significant amounts of copper from a local electrical supply company, then sold the material to a Tallahassee scrapyard. The alleged scheme ran from September of 2021 through April of this year, bringing in roughly $224,000. Pride told investigators he was only selling old copper removed from school buildings. He also reportedly said he kept a couple $100 and used the remaining money to buy food for employees or help their families. School board officials were unaware Pride was selling the copper he was previously charged with dealing in stolen property, grand theft, and driving with a suspended or revoked license. This is Rachel and A with your Real Talk 93.3 local news update. 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
10: We are in the mid-80s this midday, climbing into the sweltering upper 90s by the late afternoon. A few showers can pop up, but the better chance for rain and thunder will be later this evening and into the night. There is also a decent chance for scattered storms throughout the weekend, some being fairly strong, so have those indoor plans at the ready. From the ABC 27 First to Know Weather Center, I'm meteorologist Ryan Gold.
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1: Hey Jeff, what's up, buddy?
13: I was just thinking. They never tell you that when you grow up, one of the things that you'll miss are the games that you created with your friends in the neighborhood.
1: Oh, good days.
13: So I would have my buddy come over, and then we'd make up these games that were kind of like a hodgepodge of every game that you've ever played.
1: Kind of like the bikes we built.
13: Correct. Yes. And it's a grand experiment. In the beginning, nobody knows how to play the game, and you argue about what the rules are going to be. And in the end, everybody knows how to play the game. By the end of that summer, you know the rules, the neighborhood know the rules, and you play that game like it's the greatest game ever played.
1: But they still try to break the rules, right?
13: Oh, if you ain't cheating, you ain't trying. But at the end, Eddie, you're never going to play it again, and you'll think about it the rest of your life.
1: And the best game you ever played was that game.
13: Never been a better one.
1: Hey, you want to have a Gordo Smash, Jeff?
13: I do. I'd like that.
14: Gordo's, bringing the flavor and flair of Cuban food to Tallahassee since 1996.
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1: Let's answer a couple questions on a Libations Friday. I have to ask, this from Brad. Was upgrading our stadium a requirement for leaving the conference? This is just not made public. I do think that's been stated, maybe not officially, but publicly in some capacity. Yes, Florida State had to upgrade. Now, it may not have been, the reason given may not have been specifically to leave the conference, but it's implied, it's inferred.
15: I think when they were looking for the city council, the co-council money for the $20 million, I think that was brought up as a reason, but not as in like a mandate reason.
1: Correct.
15: But something that they wanted to get done because of the, you know, dilapidated nature of one half of the building.
1: And they weren't up to code.
15: Right. That's
1: so, yeah. So there was all of that. With all the distractions of social media, do you think that Gen Z has anything close to the passion for spectator sports that us old folks have? Not collectively, no. I don't think they do. It's funny when you go back and look at old concert footage or old games, but not all that long ago. Look around the stands. Nobody's got a phone. I was looking at a concert I went to, I don't know if it was like 20 years ago. I think it might have been right. 25 years ago, whatever it was. And I was going back to find it on YouTube like you do, you know. Like, I wonder if that concert's online, if anybody posted that. That was a great show. I was at that show. I wonder if I could see myself. You do that, you know, like, who was I with at that show? And so you're looking. And I did that the other night. I had gone to a Pearl Jam show 25 years ago, and I pulled it up, and as I was looking for the section we were in, I was like, oh yeah, look at this. Nobody is looking at a phone. They're looking at the stage. They're listening to the music. They're enjoying each other, this whole thing. And then you start going down that path and looking up games. You know, I was at that game. This is a great game. I remember that game. And you look in the stand. No, nobody's on their phone. So you invested, and there is a, I bring this up about music a lot because I'm passionate about music, but that was the great thing about before the digital age. There's a purposeful way you had to listen to music. There was no click of a button. You couldn't just, you know, I'll go to number 7, you know, or just I'll listen to this one song. You listen to the album because you put the needle down on the record and you sat in the room where the record was because there was no such thing as it being on your phone. Now, listen, I'm not here to say that that's bad per se. It's different. It's nice having access to a huge library of music with one touch of a button. It's great. Otherwise, you end up like I was in college, which is a guy who had to tell everybody who was getting into his car, hold on a second, while I move 57 CDs into the back seat because I wanted to have access to a large collection. And I ended up, you know, having thousands of CDs. Before that, albums and tapes. So there, it's great to have it collected in one little area now, but there was a purposeful, intention-filled way in which you invested time and energy into art and music. And I think that's true of sports. And I do think that you have an entire generation of kids now that grow up shorter attention span through no fault of their own. It's not, they didn't make the cell phone. They didn't make YouTube. They didn't make the internet, but they grew up in that era. And, you know, as parents, I think everybody's trying to balance, like, all right, well, I know the world in which we live and the technology, they're going to need to know how to use it, and they do it better than we do, but how much is too much, and when to drive them back and get them outside. And, you know, it's not the same thing anymore. Like, I was told to get out of the house every morning in the summer. Go do something. Be home before it's dark. That was the only mandate I had.
15: What sports camp do you want to be in? You got these 3 weeks. Two camps. Pick them.
1: Yeah.
15: You know, that kind of a thing.
1: Every year. I went to Eckerd College. I was in the basketball camp there. There were basketball, soccer camps that I went to. Tennis. I played a ton of tennis growing up. On and on and on. Baseball. All that stuff. And, yeah, it's a balancing act. But I do think, like, that's where I poured all my passion. Two things. Music and sports. If I wasn't playing a sport, what I was doing to relax was listening to music. And if I wasn't just listening to music, I was listening to music while driving over to a buddy's house to go do something. But like that's how that was. And I think you are invested all in on your sports because we weren't distracted. There was no internet. That's what it was.
15: From what I can tell, spending a week with my nephews now entering his senior year in high school, he has some characteristics of the way I consume sports where he'll be encyclopedic about whatever sport he cares about. For example, he knows so much soccer. It's ridiculous. We're watching the World Cup, and he tells me about all the teams all these guys play for, what leagues they're in and all. Like, he was locked the hell in. And I think the video game had a bit of a pathway there. That's not too different from the way that I grew up and I consume sports. But he also consumes his information through reels, through TikTok and IG reels, you know, and it's the highlights, the quick takes, the captioned videos, the things that we kind of do sometimes, but our demo isn't necessarily Gen Z. They're growing into our demo, but they're not quite there yet. But you could tell that there's this combination of voracious reading and consuming of the games, but then also give me the 30-second clip, and that's my SportsCenter. Like, you guys had SportsCenter in the highlights. You give me the reels of the game, and that's all I need, and I'm good to go.
1: I like that you worked in voracious reading. That's important, and I think there's the balance of what you seek. Like, my kids, I get on them all the time about just doom scrolling and stuff like that, and I tried to wait as long as I could to give them cell phones, but as long as I see that it's married to reading, investing in some form of information or art or, you know, music or something like that, then okay. You get that time. You can go do that. You're going to do that anyhow. Got it. But let's make sure we're taking in something of substance as well.
15: And then they say, not going to lie, and I feel like a million times. And that's the that's the Valley Girl like of this era.
1: Yeah, like was worse.
15: Like was worse.
1: Like is still worse. When I hear
15: it's
1: people go on and on with the likes, I'm like,
15: we all have
1: it's
15: our
1: not
15: crutches.
1: Not like anything. No, it either is or it isn't.
15: That's my nephew's mother her crutch. She was the early 90s like girl, and she still is.
1: No, you got to put it into that.
15: It's all right. She's a multiple PhD.
1: It wasn't a question of intelligence. But you just have to say there's no reason for it. Go stop doing that. You're too bright. Especially you are too bright. Stop doing that. I am. That's what I would appeal to their ego. I did that all the time. I would tell Bryce, I'd say, son, you're really smart. Way too smart to sound so stupid when you talk. And then he'd look at me and I'd say, that's
15: verbatim my approach on things. That's how I talk to my family members. Absolutely. Yeah.
1: Jeff, you're dialed into the baseball team. Are they looking to fill some more spots on the roster? Well, I hope so, Tony. They're going to be able to pitch, man. I'm not in love with what they've done offensively, and I don't think that they hit a home run, for lack of a better term, in bringing in portal players offensively, and I'm frustrated by it. That's a whole other conversation. They're going to need They're going to need some guys to have career years, and for those, and some guys that are already on the team to take a massive leap forward. It's possible. We've seen it happen. Even we've seen it happen here. You know, if DeLon Lear becomes the guy that he was when he was healthy, which was very infrequent last year, if he stays the season healthy and becomes the guy that he was in the second half of the season, he was able to pull the ball in addition to having oppo power that he does, then maybe you got a 20 home run guy that you're sleeping on. You know, I mean, that changes who you are. Throw in the fact that Stutz is a generational talent and has a chance to be an elite player. What if he takes a massive leap forward? Okay, well, now all of a sudden you may have two or three superstars on your team. But they're going to need some of those guys they brought in to have the years that they've never had in college baseball at their stops prior. And I worry about that. Any update on that Jimbo interview, Blake?
15: People want it. The boards are asking for it. I see it all the time.
1: I'd be happy to have it, and I think he'll do it. And when I was in Charlotte, I did not get a chance to interview him. I did see him. And his handler, the guy that was kind of peddling him to Radio Row, I know he reached out, talked to Aslan. Aslan gave me that number and said, listen, I know you're going to be gone by the time we get Jimbo, but I know... You know, Aslan said something to the effect of, I know that you want to talk to him, and I'm sure he wants to talk to you and all that. And I said, wait, well, I'd rather talk to him right when we're about to start the season, as opposed to me loading up the car to drive back to Tallahassee. So I will try to make it happen. I will endeavor to make it happen maybe first week of the season. Hey, the final hour is a recorded hour of old stuff. We're getting out of here on a dead Friday. We'll talk to you on Monday. Be well, everybody. Peace.
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21: The Atlanta Braves have Grant Holmes on the mound today. He's 6-4, 3.70 ERA. Slight underdog, -101 at Baltimore. The Orioles send out Trevor Rogers. 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Tampa Bay Rays laying $1.42 at home against the Cleveland Guardians at Tropicana Field. 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
1: ACC kickoff. We're back at it again here in Charlotte. Ashton Daniels, Florida State starting quarterback, joins us on the Jeff Cameron Show. Talking to Tallahassee, Ashton. It's going to be a well-listened-to interview. People are excited to get to know you. You've had a long football career. Going back to your state championships and your MVP and all that, and then obviously going out to Stanford and
0: and Auburn. You know, I went back and watched your starts, a good bit of them. You had a whirlwind of a year last year. I mean, you know, the Arkansas circumstances, the Kentucky game where you're in, then you're asked to save the day and come back. What has it been like for you? What did that whirlwind of a season teach you? What did you learn about yourself?
3: Yeah, it taught me a lot. You know, being the backup quarterback, you know, at a place that's as prestigious as it is. And, you know, obviously I came in there wanting to be the starting quarterback. You know, I think I found out a lot about myself and who I was, both on and off the field. And, you know, it took a lot. It took a lot of hard work. You know, it took a lot of, you know, sitting down and just talking to myself and just, you know, thinking about things, talking to God and you know, just relying on him, you know, that his plan is greater than mine. And that was the case. You know, obviously it was frustrating, it was hard, but you know, I'm so thankful that it worked out the way it did, because obviously I'm here now. I have a great opportunity, a great chance to do something really cool here for the state.
0: It seems like from afar, some of what Coach Freeze was doing offensively is similar, the counter runs and things like that. What specifically do you think works within that offense and what you're learning and what you've learned in Coach Norvell's office? Are there similarities?
3: Yeah, there are similarities. I think there's similarities everywhere in college football right now. You know, I've, you know, it's a little weird, but I've had the pleasure of being in four different offenses.
0: I was going to ask you that.
3: In my career. So, you know, although that's been hard, I think it's been great, you know, being able to digest new offenses, new schemes, new concepts, and, you know, kind of just meshing everything together. And I think that's kind of what we're doing this year at Florida State is, you know, meshing all those things that I'm comfortable with and that I'm good at into our offense this year.
0: What does it take to unlearn an offense and learn a new one? I mean, I think people watch football, they love football, they consume it, you know, it's the country's most popular sport, and we all sit back and we watch quarterback play. Whenever I hear about a guy that's had to transfer a lot or is a free agent in the NFL and goes like to five different teams, I always think, how difficult is it with the verbiage and then also the concepts to unlearn an offense, learn a new offense, and also do you get better at it over time? I mean, it's almost like speaking multiple languages, right?
3: Yeah, you do, 100%. You definitely get better. You know, I think the hardest thing is probably the verbiage, because you know, you get a lot of concepts that are the same that are called one thing at your previous school and a completely different thing at your next school. You have some plays from your previous school that have names that use that same name, you know, at your new school, but it's a new concept. It's a little bit difficult, but you know, having spring and I mean, it just depends on who you are, to be honest. Like, if you're willing to sit down every single day and, you know, get in the playbook and learn that kind of stuff, it kind of just comes easy.
0: You were listed after spring somewhere in the neighborhood, if I recall, at 233. I think they have you listed at 225, 226 right now. Either way you look at it, looking at your weight at Auburn, looking to where you are now, you've gotten bigger.
3: Yes, sir.
0: What went into that decision? Obviously, layman's guess might be that you're going to run the ball quite a bit, but I don't want you to give away things. But just the bottom line is you're a bigger guy. Some of that's you're older. But I wonder, was that intentional? Was there intentionality to you putting on that size?
3: Yeah, I would say so. I mean, I've had a lot of different experiences, you know, playing at different weights. You know, I played at one point 220 at Stanford. I was really fast. You know, Auburn, I played at 225 last year. And I think that's kind of the weight, you know, I want to be at to be comfortable enough to, you know, obviously take hits, you know, be strong enough to, you know, go get a first down if you need to, and also have the speed to go break a big one if I need to as well.
0: Well, you got to take great pride, because when I watch you run with physicality. You like to deliver punishment. You're a kid who runs the ball, a man who runs the ball with authority. Obviously, that's something you got to take great pride in. You don't see, I watch guys who run and they get out of bounds. I watch guys who are really apt to get down. I know every coach wants their quarterback to get down, but you'll finish a run.
3: Absolutely.
0: Yeah.
3: Absolutely.
0: There's explosive potential when we look at the skill players in this offense and the guys you have around me. Tell me about the guys, either the pass catchers or the runners in your offense that you know, that make them unique.
3: Man, we have so many guys. Like, it's unbelievable. We have so much more firepower than people think we do. And, you know, I think that's a great thing for us. I think we're going to come out, we're going to shock a lot of people. But, you know, obviously all the returners that we have, you know, Deuce,
0: yeah.
3: Kai Danzy, you know, Jaden Boggs, Tay Gelsey, like all those guys are vets. And, you know, they've really done a great job. I think that's also what's making our newcomers so good, is because the experience of those vets and how they're, you know, going about their their work in that room, specifically wide receiver room. I think it's really helping those newcomers out a lot. I mean, you have Devin Carter, you have Jason Lopez, like guys that can really, really go. They're going to be really, really good football players, and they have a lot of potential.
0: It's interesting you talk about this offense is better than maybe a lot of people realize, or the skill is better than a lot of people realize. Every preseason prediction, I know you guys don't get caught up in that and coaches don't care about that, but fans see it and read it and think about it, and Florida State isn't projected like they're accustomed to atop the league. Is there an underdog mentality that permeates this group when you get disrespected like that, or even if it's not just disrespect, if you're projected lower in the league, can you guys take that on, or is that not something that you ever think about?
3: That's a hard game to play, because obviously we don't want to be affected by social media. We don't want to be affected by what other people say, and I think we do a great job at that. But at the same time, we know the standard at Florida State, and we know that it hasn't been that way the past couple of years. And I think that's what's really fueling the fire. That's what's fueling the underdog mentality, behind this season.
0: Last question. What kind of leader are you? Because I think by definition, a quarterback touches the ball every play, has to be a leader. And if Florida State's going to get back to where Florida State wants to be,

0: others along, and you know, me showing them that example will show them, you know, kind of how it is to be a college football player, how to go about that everyday life, because it's hard. I mean, we go through so much stuff that people don't even realize, and it's extremely hard. But just showing up every single day, being who I am, giving my all every single day, I think, you know, guys will feed off of that during the season.
1: I wish you the best of luck, Ashton. Thank you so much for your time. Be well, sir. All right, take care. Ashton Daniels, Florida State's starting quarterback, joining me here on the Jeff Cameron Show. 93.3 Real Talk Radio, War Chant TV, as we are at the ACC kickoff with Jabril Rawls, starting defense back, Florida State. And let's just start right there. First of all, thanks for joining me.
2: Yes, sir. Thank you for having me.
1: Secondly, come a long way from Pensacola, man. Here you are, representing the school.
2: Definitely,
1: white man. Light, sweet suit. Gotta be happy about that.
2: Yeah, man, it's a great feeling. Can't complain at all, man. I'm very thankful to be in this position.
1: What led you to make the decision to come back to Florida State? I know you had a lot of options, obviously. Mm-hmm. You could have gone to the league. At the end of the day, why'd you come back for your final season?
2: I had a job to finish. I mean, just things that didn't go well last year. I just felt like I left a couple more things out there. So I feel like this year I got a lot more to prove.
1: Take us through, I know you were limited in spring. Your journey getting back healthy now. Take us through that. How'd that work out? Obviously, you feel good. You look good.
2: Yes,
1: talk a little bit about getting your body right before this upcoming.
2: Yeah, just rehabbing throughout the winter break, and definitely throughout spring, so I can just be able to be back before camp and get cleared. So just me rehabbing, taking it day by day, and trusting the process. Because I mean, if I would have rushed, I felt like I would have got held back a little bit. So I was just making sure and just trust what my plan was and what they had for me. And then just went from there.
1: You feeling strong?
2: Yes, sir. Feeling a lot better.
1: Good to hear. Really quick, if the NFL scout were to call you and say, tell me about how you play the game, what would you tell
2: them? I'd tell them physical, versatile for sure, and explosive and twitchy and just undeniable player. Yeah.
1: I like it. Same question, but if the scout asked what you were looking to do better this year than you did last, what would you tell him?
2: Get my hands on the ball more.
1: Yeah,
2: for sure.
1: Hands on the ball more. Make more plays.
2: Make more plays on the ball.
1: Make more plays.
2: Yes, sir.
1: Got a new quarterback, cornerbacks coach, Blue Adams. Tell me what he's like to work with every day. Is he a yeller and a screamer? Is he more subdued in mental aspects of the game? Just a little bit about what he's like to play for.
2: Yeah, I mean, he's an all-around great guy. I feel like the new addition that we added to the team, it helped us a lot, especially our cornerback room. Just the experience that he has and what he brings to the table and how he goes about it every day. And things that he put in front of us at task, and we just gotta be able to do it every single day. So I feel like just adding Coach Blue, that was a big factor to our offseason for sure.
1: How's this defense positioned to take another step forward? It's year two for Tony, mm-hmm. and Coach White.
2: Yeah,
1: kind of curious, you guys now another year in the system, right? You get an opportunity to kind of understand how it works together.
2: Mm-hmm.
1: You feel like you guys coming out of the spring, you felt like perhaps this is ready to take another step, or
2: oh yes, sir, definitely. I feel like the guys that we did have coming back, I feel like that we already been comfortable around the system. I mean, we've been under the system for a year now, and I mean, now it's all gas, no breaks.
1: If you had to, let's say you had to take a series off or a couple series off, and you were on the sideline and you were looking out there at that defense, who's a player you'd want to pay attention to? Who's somebody you like watching?
2: Somebody I like watching.
1: Somebody whose game you admire, or you think is maybe even as a young guy who's on the come, who's coming up. Who's somebody you'd like to watch if you were taking
2: on the defensive side?
1: Yeah, on the defensive side. Well, you give me the offensive one next.
2: Okay,
1: I got you.
2: I'd say either Ashlyn Barker or CJ Richard.
1: Why those two guys?
2: Just how they. I just see their preparation throughout the day, and how they prepare and be able to go out there and fight for our team. So I just see how they prepare and how confident they are every time they step out on the field, and I just like their game and style.
1: Offensively, who would that guy be? Can't say Deuce.
2: I love Deuce to death, though, but I got two players in mind as well. I got Jason Lopez, freshman.
1: Yeah.
2: Two freshmen, actually. Jason Lopez and what was our other freshman?
1: Another receiver or running back?
2: He's a running back. I'm Amari.
1: Okay.
2: Yeah,
1: all right.
2: That's my guy.
1: Why?

0: just those freshmen are unbelievable, man.
1: Impressive, huh?
0: Impressive. Very impressive to be able to come in as a freshman and do what they've been doing from the spring. Say, you can't compete
1: with that. There's a lot of Fort State fans who listen to this show every day, and they're hearing that. They get excited because we didn't get a chance to see them. Like, we out of spring. Didn't get a chance to see spring, right? And we know these names, and we've heard other players like yourself and others talk about them.
0: Right.
1: So those guys, Twitchy, like, what it just...
0: Their game of style, like Jason Lopez, his game of style is different, man. I mean, when you guys see it first game, y'all gonna be like, where did this kid come from? Like, he's definitely one of the ones. And
1: do you do that a lot as a player? Because obviously you're accomplished, you're a good player, and there's a lot of high expectations for you, the league and everything else. But do you take a step back now, you're mature as you are, and you've had time, you've gone through a lot in your football career. You see guys come in and kind of size them up, like, it's going to take him a few years, or this kid's got it right now, or, oh, man, this guy surprised me. Do you do that a lot as a player?
0: I mean, you can definitely tell when kids come in, if they're ready or not. I kind of do that as well.
1: Did you know you were ready right away?
0: Nah. The guy, when I came in as a freshman, I mean, we had 11 guys on defense all went to the NFL draft. Mm-hmm. And that was 2023 year.
1: Loaded team.
0: Yeah, loaded team right there. And then the year after, we had more guys on our defensive team went to the league. So I feel like I wasn't ready at all my first year.
1: What was the hardest thing to learn? What was the...
0: Just the process.
1: Just the process?
0: Right, yeah, it was the process. Because I was just like... I was just questioning myself when I was younger, like, am I good enough to be able to play at this school or even compete with these guys? But once I got the opportunity and it presented itself and I seized it, I felt like, I'm pretty good.
1: I wish you nothing but the best, man.
0: Thank you so
1: Thanks
0: much.
1: Thanks so much for talking to
0: us. Yes, sir. Appreciate
1: Take care,
0: you.
1: Bro.
0: Yes, sir. You too.
1: Brett Walls here from ACC Kickoff. Joining me on the Jeff Carrabin Show. We'll come back, react to that momentarily.
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7: Mike Norvell going to join me. I did this interview just before we got underway this afternoon, this morning, actually, and had a chance to talk with Mike. Also saw Mike in the breakout room, so I've got a plenty of perspective on what Coach Norvell had to say. Same goes for the players you guys get a chance to hear from last hour. It's always a pleasure to be up here and see a lot of old colleagues and people that have covered the league for a long time, but also to get to talk to coaches, players from around the league. I know we joke about it a lot, but it is fun, and it is obviously something that gives you some perspective about what's expected, both from internally and externally. So I look forward to bringing you this interview here in just a minute. I will say that Mike addressed the at the time that we went up to the breakout room, Tom, where this was going to get started, I was scheduled to talk to Mike afterwards. But there was a window where the players were going to go first. And graciously, I just kind of pulled Mike aside and said, you want to do it right now? Let's go downstairs to the Radio Row, the legendary. We don't have to be here with these stiffs, these guys working for the fish wraps still. We can walk it down there and be on camera, do it up on Radio Row, and he agreed and came down. So it was good. I think I got a guy who wasn't worn out by talking all damn day, that's for sure. I'll put it that way. But, you know, also a guy that I think is kind of excited to see what this team is. One thing, and you'll probably notice it, and so I'll begin by saying this. I think it's pretty obvious. They are not trying to put the onus on the quarterback to be the savior. You know, I thought a year ago they came into this thing. Tommy Castellanos was here. I interviewed him here at ACC kickoff. And I think they thought obviously you're running Gus Malzahn's offense, which requires a mobile quarterback and one who's going to run. I think he felt the need to prop him up and talk about him as a leader and as a dynamic player and as somebody who was kind of going to carry the day. And, you know, look, I first guessed a year ago that I thought that was a mistake, but I also said at the time, if Florida State's going to be any good, he'll have to be all the things that they clearly want him to be. He's going to have to be a willing runner. He's going to have to be dynamic. He's going to have to be brash. He's going to have to do things to overcome some of his physical shortcomings in terms of height, throwing the ball accurately, being able to read a defense, process information quickly, get the ball out of his hand on time. These are all things Tommy never did well, which is why he wasn't a good college quarterback. But he was going to have to overcome those things with that dynamic running ability. And at the end of the day, it didn't work out, primarily in fairness to Tommy, because he got hurt. He got hurt in a nothing game. He was never the same. And I think it affected the rest of the team and the rest of his season and the other aspects of his game, I think, fell off even greater than they normally would. Whereas this year, they are not putting the onus, and you'll hear that here in just a second, on Ashton Daniels. It is obvious that Ashton's a kid that they want him to stay within himself. And they think that they have some other pieces that are going to help bring out the better aspects of what Ashton Daniels is. So listen for that a little bit here. I thought it was twofold.
8: I wanted to add something to that because Ashton made an interesting remark in his media breakout interview regarding leadership and the team. And he mentioned pretty quickly in that interview that when he arrived on campus, he could see that it was Deuce Robinson's team. Just found that interesting. I mean, like, he's going to obviously be in a position where he's on the short list of front man, but there's a dynamic at play that he's willing to call out ahead of time, which is Deuce might be one of those, culture setters. He might be one of those guys who people look to on the sideline if things aren't going so hot. It's not that the quarterback can't be the leader. Hell, what's one of the interesting things about the 2013 National Championship team is Jameis Winston was a leader, but he was not the leader.
7: That's true.
8: Everybody remembers that before the Clemson game as he goes and he makes a speech. But if you, again, you review the footage of what's going on in the locker room, he's in like row three standing up and facing everybody. The guys at the front of the room were Telvin Smith and LaMarcus Joyner. And, a lot of Freeman was one of those guys as well. Those were the guys at the front of the room. Jameis was not along for the ride, but he wasn't exactly the centerpiece of all things Florida State football that year either. So it can be done where the quarterback is not the number one player that everybody talks about and everybody looks to. Just found it interesting that Deuce Robinson was given the nod by the quarterback, which is smart because when Ashton arrived on campus, he wasn't yet given the starting quarterback position and that responsibility. But I'll be interested to see if that continues in fall camp. Will guys continue to speak about Deuce Robinson in that way? Will Mike Norvell speak about Deuce Robinson in that way? And who will be those guys at the end of fall camp that, emerge as the players that dudes clearly talk about and look up to?
7: I'm going to guess yes, because I will tell you that in the breakout room, Deuce comes up again. The way Deuce has carried himself here in Charlotte is that of the unquestioned leader of this football team. And I don't mean that as arrogance. I don't mean it as, he's cocky or anything like that. I think he knows that he's being relied upon to be a really mature, level-headed force for this football team. It helps to, if you're going to be asked to lead, to have immense ability to have proven it on the football field. We all know that, I've said before that I think leadership gets thrown around a lot and is kind of an overused word. And I get it. People will bristle and say, you tell me that leadership's not important. No, of course leadership's important. The people at the top of your organization matter greatly. They set the tone. They give you obviously what it's supposed to look like. And they are the reason that things trickle down. But in truth, performance is the greatest way to lead. If you show up and do the things that are asked of you and perform at an elite level, then people are going to look up to you and they're going to try to pattern your success and they're going to see the things you do to arrive at it. So Deuce is an accomplished player, a skilled player. And it helps that he also happens to be a really mature young man. I think he will be the leader of this team so long as there are enough opportunities for him to make plays, Tom. And that's where we get back to Ashton Daniels. You know, is he going to be able to make plays down the field? Is he going to be able to utilize that unique skill set that Deuce Robinson has? And we don't know the answer to that. I think how we arrive at that place, how we arrive at a place where Deuce is able to contribute in the same manner that he did a year ago, where he had over 1,000 yards receiving and was the best player on the team. Mike called him the best returning player on the team. He said that in the breakout room. Deuce is our best returning player. You know, you got to find a way to get him the ball, but I don't think you can do it in the ways that traditional offenses do. I think you're going to have to run the ball with your quarterback. I think you're going to have to run the ball, maybe a two-back system. I think you're going to have to rely on that and then set up the shot plays. So it'll be very fascinating.
8: And he's going to have to use a different part of the route tree. I know this from talking to Dominic, and this is not out of school by any stretch, because he went on camera talking about how from the Kent State game to the Clemson game, Deuce did not catch an in-breaking route. He only ran like a handful or 10 of them. Like, everything was vertical, vertical, vertical. But none of them were intermediate or in-breaking routes. And there is a yearning to be able to add that to the repertoire to prove that that's something that, you know, the next level they look at, they'll have film cut-ups and say, do you ever run things like ends? Like, because, you know, you're fast, but the NFL has a lot of fast dudes. So we're going to need to see more versatility out of you so that we don't draft you just as, like, maybe a red zone helper guy. You're going to have to be a little bit more of a complete receiver. And in this case, I know I roll my eyes when quarterbacks think that they're going to turn into this pocket passer that they never were, and they want to prove that to the NFL, and it hinders the offense. It's the not hinder the offense whatsoever this year.
7: No.
8: Because Ashton Daniels is better at throwing shorter routes, and the offense is probably going to need to be built with shorter route concepts, given Ashton doesn't have a rocket arm, and given that we don't know how much time Ashton is going to have to deliver the football, RPO glance, all these things might have to come back to much more front-facing. Think about the Tate Rodemaker game against Louisville with Johnny Wilson, and how they ran glance to death, and then the fear of glance created other things. I know that's a slant, which people are crying for, and not necessarily an in-breaking route, but just things like that, I believe, are going to be more of what you see out of Deuce Robinson this year. It'll still set up deeper stuff, but I know that the Robinson camp is for it, and I know Ashton Daniels' skill set begs for it, so I would imagine you're going to see Deuce a little bit more possession-ish this year in addition to the over-the-top stuff.
7: It would do Deuce awfully well to shine in that regard. You know, I'm always very careful when I talk about Deuce Robinson, because if I'm overly critical, because I think he has some shortcomings as a receiver, I don't think it's shocking that he came back. I think Dominic would probably agree with me on that. Now, he knows more about it. He played college receiver. I did not. And he coaches and teaches. And, you know, I certainly would acquiesce in terms of trying to lecture anybody about what a receiver is or is not to an actual coach and all those things. But I would say, just observationally, and you can tell these things, most of Deuce's success was pretty much fixated in one area. I don't think he was a clean catcher of the football, which, if you're going to catch the ball underneath, you could better be. You better be. And I think he can showcase more of the route tree, like you said, that will further open up what he is in the eyes of those pro scouts that are looking to draft him next year.
8: Yeah, he's an incomplete prospect. I mean, this was a good receiver class, about to get really good next year. I think Jeremiah Smith might go number one. We'll see.
7: Yeah.
8: But, you know, you could also still go in the first round and not be Jeremiah Smith. And he's an incomplete receiver with what he's put out there on film. I think you could make the argument that his resume is incomplete partially because of the way Gus calls games and the way that Gus just likes straight nines, and that's that. But it's also partly because Deuce is not a fully polished NFL product, not at the level that he wants to get paid right out of college. So, like you said about Ashton Daniels or Jabril Rawls, like, he's not coming back and volunteering. He's making some really good money to refine his game and see if he can't put some more polish on this resume to be drafted at a higher level. And I think some of that was Gus's fault, if you're just talking about it from the All-22 perspective. But then some of that, most certainly, Deuce needs to be better. He just does. And Dominic would agree with you 100% on that. he's harder on Deuce than anybody would be in our seats. Nobody is. Like, we do these breakdowns like, well, Zero needs to be better here. I'm like, yep, I agree, but I'm glad you said it so we don't have to. Yeah, yeah.
7: Dads are that way. I can remember having conversations and thinking, man, am I nitpicking? It's just a dad thing. Because you know you want the very best out of whatever your kid is. And you see all the little things. Oh, that could have been better. Let's skip aside here and go back to what I said we were going to lead with, which is my interview with Mike Norvell. We're going to bring that to you right now. Talked to him just a couple hours ago. And here's me and Mike Norvell from Charlotte. Welcome back, Jeff Cameron Show, 93.3 Real Talk Radio. War Chant TV. We're broadcasting from Charlotte, North Carolina. You guys can see on the screen, that's the head football coach. Mike Norvell joins me. Coach, how you doing? Good to see you.
9: Doing good. Just here at me today. We're one day closer to kicking off fall camp.
7: Every year, this is the box that I check where I realize it's all about to get down for you. It's probably that pressing feeling of wanting to get out of here so you can get back to work and do all the things that you still got to do with camp opening up soon enough. It occurs to me as you sit here, I guess this would be the sixth one for you, right? We didn't do it during COVID. And you've done everything from ride the highs of the highs, coach of the year, 19-game win streak, pretty low the last 2 years. Obviously, no getting around that. What's your mindset now about where you're at as a coach, where the program's at, and what your expectation is we get set, start to camp?
9: Yeah, you know, for me, it's just the excitement for the opportunity. And, you know, as you said, we've seen it all, highs, lows of lows, and, you know, coming off a disappointing result. And, you know, but the opportunity to go and you know, take the step to where we want and where we need to be. And that's where the team that's coming back, the group that we've had, some of the choices of guys like a Deuce Robinson, Jabril Rawls, you know, some of the guys that are being, you know, here and celebrated today, the growth and development that I've seen within the nucleus of our roster that has been through this process, that have grown through the experiences, plus the newcomers that have come in that, you know, I think bring a great deal of talent, experience, you know, some of the different personalities, the leaders, you know, the leadership that's emerged within this team. That's what gives me excitement. And, you know, I know what it looks like. We know what it takes. But now it's just about going to get the job done. And, you know, we've got a challenging road in front of us, but it's one that, man, just great opportunities. And that's what's the driving force every day, maximizing that to be our best.
7: I had a chance to talk with Jabril earlier today. I talked with Ashton to listen to them talk about their expectations and how excited they are for the season. I asked him a question that centered around the fact that, and I know coaches don't worry about this, but the question was basically, if you look at ACC projections and their media projections, so they're what they are, but obviously Florida State is not ranked nearly as high as you'd like them to be or as any of us would want them to be. That said, can you sell an underdog mentality to players or a disrespect mentality, or do you not worry about that? Do you only think about, look, it's about us, I'm not worried about any of that?
9: Yeah, well, I mean, we've got to go be the best of us, and, you know, I've got a lot of confidence in what the return on that result will be, but then, you know, that has to be our focus. And, you know, we, you know, however you want to get motivation, if it takes an outside motivation for you to be your best, then, you know, really what's inside of you. And I think that, you know, some of the missteps that have probably happened have been because of, you know, guys allowing outside to influence, you know, the product and capitalizing on some of the opportunities. And so it really is, hey, focus on where you are, what you're doing. I mean, the ebb and flow of the game of football, you know, every game you're going to experience it. And, you know, through the stretch of 19 in a row, there were plenty of times that we were down, you know, 10 points in a game. Right. And the guys handled that. There was confidence in the work, the focus, the determination, and just, you know, being able to overcome in some of those situations, because it wasn't about the crowd. It wasn't about anything else other than just going to be the best. And that's what I've enjoyed about watching this team, is that, you know, they don't need a rally cry to get started in the morning and to go out there and showcase, you know, what they're willing to pour in, and seeing them do that together. Plus, you know, we're in a brand new facility. You know, we're getting our first offseason in the last year. Where we have full capacity of all things that we're doing, seeing guys that are spending that extra time together, that they're really, making that commitment. And it's, you know, that's what we need to continue to focus on.
7: I've never asked you about the facility. You just brought up the facilities, and that is, it's a mecca. It's a beautiful thing to look at from the outside. Obviously, I've seen the videos from the inside and what the players have said about it, what you've said about it. How does it help the program? How does it aid you and getting this thing turned around?
9: Oh, I mean, it's, you know, to be able to come in and, you know, for starting in January, you know, we moved into it towards the end of the season, and there's, you know, there was a lot of dynamics of and still working through that. But, you know, to be able to come in, you know, our players, you know, as I think through it, I mean, they probably added 3 hours of, or eliminated 3 hours of transition just of the different places to try to go. And now that all can be focused on the work. So our efficiency, you know, the resources that are there from the, you know, the virtual reality and the walkthrough space, you know, being able to go from the weight room, which is incredible, the athletic training facility to the IPF, all of the logistical elements, as well as the resources that are in that facility are remarkable. And it's a place that our players love to be. So, I mean, the amount of extra time they're spending in there just to be together, to you know, to go in and watch extra film, to go do the things that are actually going to help contribute to winning games, I think is a huge help. And so it is it's been a great addition for us. It's been a long time coming, yeah. You know, just in the process of getting it built and, you know, even the years before. But, you know, to see the payoff of what our players are getting to benefit and our staff being able to benefit because of, you know, it now being in full effect.
7: I got to imagine in this era of college football, it's harder than it's ever been to create a culture because it's transient. You have a lot of people come and go. Transfer portal, NIL, we know how this all works. Has that been one of the bigger challenges? Because obviously nobody is as successful as you have been, either as a player and then your meteoric rise as a coach, without being able to lead and build culture and create culture, right? And to be able to implement that. When you have setbacks, when you have years that you would say are, you know, not to the standard, is it because you're trying to learn on the fly how to create that in an era of college football where it almost doesn't foster it?
9: Well, you know, it's also finding young men that embrace the culture that has been established. That's what I talked about. You know, when you look at this team, you know, it really at each position, there's guys that have been through the journey. And, you know, you look at running back with Ooze and Sam Singleton that's been through the journey. That, I think, it's going to be too dynamic. And you bring in a Trey, you know, Trey Wisner that is benefiting this group that is there. You guys like Andre Otto, you know, Jonathan Daniels, you know, even on the front, up front, you know, Sandman being there. Like, those guys have been through it. They know the expectation, and you bring in guys that are like-minded that want to be a part of it, that have great experience. That's what helps push it forward. And, you know, it is a challenge. I mean, and the amount of time and the focus and building those relationships, but also seeing guys that embrace the expectation and that want to help elevate that. And Deuce Robinson, you know, I've been very open about this. You know, he made the choice, and really every guy on our team made the choice to be here, to be a part of this. Deuce could have been a high draft pick. You know, he chose to come back because he wants, one, he believes that he can be developed. He believes that he can continue to ascend to all things he wants to do as a player, but he also wants to make impact within this program. His DNA is all over this team. And, you know, for a guy like, you know, Devin Carter, for a guy like, you know, Jason Lopez, that are sitting there looking at, you know, their true freshman coming in, but that's what it looks like. A great player, one of the best receivers in the country, and he chose this to be able to work his butt off, to be able to pour into his teammates. That speaks to the culture, even coming off of disappointing results. Last year, we lost 5 games by 1 score. Nobody, it was unacceptable. Not, you know, nobody wanted to go through that, but there were some lessons learned. You know, the Desir twins, you know, some of these guys that, you know, you see that have been able to go through the journey, and yes, they all had other opportunities. And to be honest with you, a lot of them had, you know, maybe higher monetary, you know, opportunities that were out there, but they wanted to be a part of this. They wanted to be a part of this experience to go, you know, make their mark. And when you find the right guys that want to be a part of that, and that's something we've had a big focus on, you know, just making sure that we're continuing to attract. And I think we've really done a nice job with this team and the group and the collection of guys that we have and where it's going to go.
7: I'd be remiss if I didn't ask you about the quarterback. You bring in Ashton Daniels. When you're going through that process and you're talking to quarterbacks, and there were several guys that came in and you talked to a lot of them, what is it you're looking for? Because a quarterback, by definition, has to be a leader, and they can all lead different ways, but he touches the ball in every play, and kids look up to him. He's played a ton of football. Yeah. What was it about Ashton that you liked?
9: Oh, man, what I look for is I want it all. And, you know, it's just sometimes as you go through that, you got to find the traits. You know, do they have the skill? Do they have the ability to be able to fit in what you have? And, you know, this football team, we've got, when the skill position guys around him, I'm excited about about that group. So somebody that can go and to be able to showcase them, but also, you know, the leadership, you know, the work ethic, you know, what they're able to do, you know. And so as I was able to look at Ashton and his experiences, they've been high. He's had some really high moments, and there's also some lows. Yeah. But he still continued to progress. You know, he's extremely smart, still a guy that I think, you know, the sky's the limit to what he can do. But, you know, watching him come into spring with no guarantees, you know, he had to come, and I told him, you got to come win the job. Yeah, this is not something just handed to you. And, you know, he embraced that. And, you know, he didn't come through the door, you know, just, you know, rah-rah, this is what it has to look like. But he's earned respect of his teammates, of his coaches, through his work ethic, through the willingness to speak, you know, in moments of what he knows that it has to look like. And then, you know, you had to go perform. And, you know, I thought he was, you know, extremely productive and grew throughout, you know, spring ball. But also, you know, I just think this is it's a great fit for him. And I think he can be, you know, just a great weapon for us in all areas, you know, on the field, in the locker room, and just the way it needs to look.
7: Final thing I'll ask you, I've got to ask you about the defense year two for Tony White. Obviously made some changes to some coaches that come in. What do you expect to see that's different? What can we expect as fans watching this product defensively? Obviously, it's always a little bit easier when you have a year in, under your belt. I'm kind of curious to see what it looks like this year.
9: Yeah, I mean, it's I'm excited for this season. You know, you look at the core, you know, guys that have returned, you know, four of our top six defensive linemen that have come back. You know, some guys like, you know, Tate Diggs, who only played one game really last mm-hmm. year. You know, you see the Desir twins, you know, Juju Wynn, some guys that understand what it's supposed to look like. You know, Daniel Lyons, Deontay McCray, it starts up front for us. And then couple that with your linebacker, you look at Omari Blake, but some newcomers that have really joined the program, some guys that have, you know, Caleb Lavalle, who's gotten back healthy. I mean, seeing that group, and then a really talented secondary, and a group that I think that, you know, just the versatility of what we can do, how Tony wants to attack. You go back through his coaching career, you look at that second year jump of what guys have taken, and you see a confident group in how they have prepared through spring ball, you know, the things that what they're being asked to do. But you've got high expectations for them, and I think we've been able to bring in some newcomers that are really going to continue to push us forward as well.
7: Coach, always appreciate it. Thanks for your
9: appreciate
7: time.
9: You. Thanks so much.
7: Mike Norvell, live in Charlotte, ACC kickoff. We'll come back, react momentarily on the Jeff Cameron Show.
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10: A fugitive considered armed and dangerous is now in custody following a standoff in Gadsden County. The Gadsden County Sheriff's Office says deputies tracked the suspect, identified as Craig Blocker, to his heavily secured residence, surrounded by an 8-foot privacy fence, abandoned vehicles, and a surveillance system. Gadsden County SWAT called in the Leon County Sheriff's Office SWAT team for assistance. Both teams moved in around 9:30 Wednesday night, leading to a brief standoff before Blocker was arrested on outstanding federal warrants. Two other people at the property were also arrested. Some good news for travelers at Tallahassee International Airport, the parking garage elevator is finally back in service. The elevator, which takes passengers between the parking lot and terminal entrance, had been out of operation for more than 2 years, drawing frustration from travelers and disability advocates. A state-certified inspector checked the elevator on July 16th, and it is now officially up and running again. This is Rachel Linnea with your Real Talk 93.3 Local News Update, brought to you by Macklemore Systems, Tallahassee's go-to Mac store. 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
11: This is meteorologist Paul Trombley with your Real Talk 93.3 weather update. Slight chance of thunderstorms this afternoon. Otherwise, sunshine mixed with clouds at times. High temperatures reach up to 97. Northwest winds around 5 miles per hour. Lows dip down to about 76. Tonight, partly cloudy skies. Slight chance for storms tomorrow. Highs level off around 95. Sunshine mixed with clouds at times. 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Right now, it's 96 degrees.
12: Hi, Chris Kraft for Kraft Nissan. A friend of mine was planning his family's summer vacation, and their SUV had gotten a little older than they intended. So he called me up, and he asked, is it really true that Nissan took the top spot for reliability among all mainstream brands in the last J.D. Power report? And I said, yes. 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
7: Did you ever read, I don't think you read the book, it wasn't that big a book, but there was, I'm not being insulting, it's not a book you would have read, but there was a book that was written about the Station nightclub fire, where the band Great White was performing at a venue in Rhode Island, and it caught fire because of their pyrotechnics, and Everybody burned alive.
8: Ooh.
7: Oh yeah, it's awful. It killed 100 plus people. You can find the video on YouTube.
8: I'll be sure not to look that up.
7: It's kind of astonishing to watch because there was a guy there who was investigating some of these venues that were not up to fire code. He had been in a different state. This has been so many years now since it happened. I think it happened in 03. That I can't remember the details, but that news reporter was sent by a station to this concert, to this venue, who they knew wasn't up to code because there had been an incident like in Ohio or something. And they're like, go bring a cameraman, do your story. You know, it's one of these WCTV 6 o'clock, you know,
8: investigative team.
7: Yeah. So he was sent to go
8: do this. Gotcha journalism, I call it.
7: Well, he was sent to go do this. And that's why there's footage, Tom, is that they set up the camera to where, okay, so the band comes out. Great White was a washed-up hair band. Okay, Once Bitten, Twice Shy. You remember the song?
8: No.
7: Yeah, if you heard it, you'd go, I've heard that a million times.
8: Once Bitten.
7: So So what happened was, and this is the fourth deadliest nightclub fire in history. So this is like this is a big damn deal. What ended up happening was,
8: you know, the top five backwards and forwards.
7: I'm morbid. I like these things.
8: Wow.
7: I love these.
8: The fourth.
7: Well, the famous London fire, of course. Many, many moons ago, the streets of Chicago burned to the ground. Anyhow, so here's what happened. The camera's rolling, and the sorry ass band Great White comes out. And what makes the video on YouTube sad, you can find different angles of this, but there's audio, and so they come out, and they have these pyrotechnics go off behind them. And the lead singer comes out, all right! And here comes the pyrotechnics, right? So
8: does he play golf at Capital City?
7: No. And it catches on the sides, and just the fire shoots up to the roof. Now, here's what's crazy. You hear the people in the audience. A couple of people in the audience are like, yeah, because the fire started. They're like, yeah, they just think it's part of the show. Some others quickly are like, no. One dude in particular is like, whoa, and he turns and starts walking towards the door. Now, here's the problem. One way in, one way out, baby, for the patrons. Small little club. The cameraman starts to back out. The guy that was sent there to do the news story, he is filming, but he's nervous, and he's backing up towards the door. What he catches is the sheer terror on people's faces as they begin to try to get out. Now, you'll start seeing the smoke billowing through, and as it's coming towards them, you hear the people are screaming. They know. This is it. It's morbid. It gets sad. You hear some horrible things. Where's my husband? And all this other stuff is going on. It's sad. So some people got out and others got stuck right in the door to where they could see their life, their freedom. They could see it right there, but they couldn't get out. and the smoke plumes are getting bigger and bigger and bigger. Now it's black, and it's going over their faces and heads. One guy was able to break through a side window and get out. You hear it, and the band and a security guard, they go out the back. And that's it. That's all. It's nuts. The guy who owned the nightclub pled guilty, felt terrible, went to prison. Even though he pled guilty to 100 counts of involuntary manslaughter, and he was advised by his lawyer never to do that and that he wouldn't have been convicted of all that, but he was like, no, it's on me. He felt that kind of guilty. I don't think he committed suicide. He might have. But the point is, yeah, there's a whole book on it. It's a crazy... You should watch the beginning of the video until you get uncomfortable.
15: Oh, now, sure.
7: Listen, you're not going to see anybody burn alive.
15: Oh, yeah.
7: Don't see anybody burn alive.
15: Wouldn't be on YouTube otherwise. Let's just see the terror in their faces and know that they're dead now.
7: Hear the voices. Hear the voices.
15: That's right. Remember the voices forever. You know, one thing that I'm certain that's happening right now is somewhere in this wonderful country of ours, people are watching on War Chant TV in an office.
7: And a coworker is going,
15: what are you watching? And the response is, Florida State football signing day coverage on War Chant.
7: Yeah. Well, the if they knew the Jeff Cameron Show, they know that these things deviate. It can happen.
15: So what kind of mindset do you get in?
7: I'm
15: going to find different angles of this thing. Let's see how many angles I can find.
7: No, so I was very much... It's 2003. I remember when it happened. I remember the story broke, and it wasn't until years and years later when YouTube became a thing.
15: Oh, I can have closure for this story I read about.
7: I remember I wondered if there was any footage, because I had seen, like later on, 60 Minutes or 2020 did a thing. And you saw snippets of the fire, and I was like, wonder where they got that from. And I knew there were lawsuits, so there's discovery. So you can easily, you just start going down a path, Tom. You can find whatever you want to find.
15: All right, Google, show me people in their final moments on this earth.
7: I didn't type that, but I did type in Great White Club Fire, and boom, it popped up.
15: Was it that? Were there other options?
7: Yeah, there are more options. You have there's one piece of, well, there's really, now this, yep. final one. There was a guy and his buddy that went to the show. And he was recording illegally. He wanted to record the show, Tom. He was going to have a bootleg.
15: Yeah, those people suck. Not because they're trying to steal money, but because they get in your way of the stage. You can't see it yourself.
7: So the guy that was recording the show was found dead at the bottom underneath all the other people that were charred. And the recording was intact. So you can hear what was going on inside, and you can hear him and his buddy talking. And the one guy says, take a picture, because they were leaving. That picture you can find online of him and his buddy. But then you hear, that I would not advise you to listen to.
15: If you're a happy person out there, realize the world is a rough place. Go ahead and search for this information. Search for the footage.
7: I'm just letting you know, that's one I wouldn't listen to. I did listen to it.
15: Of course you did. I have no doubt. I have no doubt about this.
7: It's like that you were like, oh, yeah, Jeff, I know you did. I know you did. If you probably slowed it down, didn't you?
15: If you replayed it, you're like, well, let's hear it again.

0: CCC 1331204.
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3: Jeff, what's up, buddy?
4: I was just thinking. 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
3: Oh, good days.
4: So I would have my buddy come over, and then we'd make up these games that were kind of like a hodgepodge of every game that you've ever played.
3: Kind of like the bikes we built.
4: Correct. Yes. And it's a grand experiment. In the beginning, nobody knows how to play the game, and you argue about what the rules are going to be. And in the end, everybody knows how to play the game. By the end of that summer, you know the rules, the neighborhood know the rules, and you play that game like it's the greatest game ever played.
3: Well, and they still try to break the rules, right?
4: Oh, if you ain't cheating, you ain't trying. But at the end, Eddie, you're never going to play it again, and you'll think about it the rest of your life.
3: And the best game you ever played was that game.
4: Never been a better one.
3: Hey, you want to have a Gordo Smash, Jeff?
4: I do. 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
9: News this hour at Town Hall. I'm Bob Agnew in Washington. The U.S. military hitting various targets in Iran for a 13th night in a row last night. More details from correspondent Laura Winters.
10: President Trump appears to be losing patience with Iranian leaders who refuse to make a deal. The U.S. military taking out targets in Iran, including military command centers and drone storage facilities, for a 13th night in a row. The president telling Axios he's considering a massive attack on Iran, bigger than ever before, and that he is close to a decision.
9: The number of measles cases in this country has surpassed the record-breaking tally for all of 2025, with five more months still to go.
11: The U.S. Centers for Disease Control and Prevention logged 2,318 cases of measles as of Thursday. The nation had 2,289 cases in 2025, the worst year for measles in more than three decades. Now, 2026 has easily become the U.S.'s worst year for measles since 1991, as major outbreaks in South Carolina, Utah, and Arizona have sickened hundreds, and small clusters of cases sparked in other states. I'm Bernie Bennett.
9: Tens of thousands of people in Spain and southern France have evacuated their homes while wildfires rage out of control nearby. Spain's government has declared a national emergency after multiple wildfires forced the evacuation of about 20,000 people. Meanwhile, in a part of France, more than 63,000 people had to be evacuated as a precaution there. The U.S. has cited concerns about forced labor in announcing a new round of tariffs against 60 trading partners. The charge of modern-day slavery did not go over well with Australian Trade Minister Don Farrell.
12: Can I say how disappointed we are in the decision of the United States trade representative to increase tariffs on some Australian products going into the United States.
9: Farrell calls the new tariffs completely unjustified. You'll find more on these stories at townhall.com.
0: 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Silver has fallen even further. History shows that this could be the perfect time to diversify your retirement portfolio to include precious metals like gold and silver. 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
9: The European Commission has said it found TikTok not adequately protecting children's privacy rights on its platform because it allows adults to view the accounts of minors. Commission spokesperson Thomas Reynier says if TikTok doesn't take some steps that are now being required by the European Union's Digital Services Act, children could be harmed.
13: Minors are exposed to predators, to grooming, and to cyberbullying. Putting default settings for minors is not a beauty contest under the DSA. It must be effective. TikTok now has the right to defend itself, but must adapt the settings to ensure a high level of privacy, security, and safety for kids online.
9: The investigation comes on the heels of back-to-back crackdowns on big tech companies by the Brussels-based European Commission. It has led the world so far in regulating tech behemoths, especially when it comes to their impact on children, and that includes steps it's taken against Meta and Apple. You'll find breaking news and analysis at townhall.com. President Trump says he's expanding a voluntary pledge aimed at protecting consumers against the negative fallout of those big AI data centers.
14: The American innovators and consumers thrive to win together because we're insisting that AI data centers and big tech companies pay their own way.
9: Now, the president says there is a lot of negative press right now about the data centers, but they're actually important. But he says that puts the burden on those who own the AI data centers and government officials to help inform consumers about their benefits.
14: You have to convince your community how great these things. You can't fight it. You have to go with it. And you're going to have all that protection, and we're giving you automatic protection. But you're going to make a tremendous amount of money. You're going to reduce taxes. And you're going to have something that if you don't have it, everybody else wants it.
9: The artificial intelligence build-out, all those data centers, has become a lightning rod of controversy ahead of the upcoming midterm elections. You'll find more on these stories at Town Hall.
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0: favorite podcast, where we give you our thoughts on the latest news, as always, with a generous helping of truth, the Constitution, and a little redneck common sense. Hosted by Matt and Brett Doster, this is Matt Doster. As our listeners know, we actually work in the political industry. We talk about it a lot, and we work in it. And we are in the middle of a very busy campaign season. And as things happen, sometimes we're just unavailable. And that is where Brett is today. He's on a video shoot, one of the sort of exciting things you can do when you're working on a campaign. And as the election is getting closer and closer, in this case, the primary election in Florida on August 18th, you get out in the field and you help your candidates make their messages, make their voice known. And so that's where he is today. And so we are going to soldier on. And we're going to do it with a very special guest, Mike Hanna, longtime political operative, expert on state politics throughout the nation, and I think the most frequent guest on America in View. Welcome back, Mike.
1: Hey, Matt. My contract says I was co-host today, so let's verify that.
0: Yeah, your agent, he's very pushy, and he's always looking for these kinds of terms. I don't know if we're going to be able to honor that. But I'll work. Maybe we can revisit that after the first break. How about that?
1: Okay.
0: In addition, Mike, it's great to have you on the show. I'm looking forward to the conversation because we've got a lot to talk about. And I'm going to start out, while we are in a busy political season, we're also in Florida, something that we always pay attention to. We're in hurricane season. And the Panhandle had Tropical Storm Bertha this week. It was kind of like an initiation for those of us in North Florida, broadcasting from the free state of Florida, from the capital city of Tallahassee. It was our little initiation, and all we got was a little bit of rain. I could not help but notice a headline on, this is an actual headline from an AP news story. In Florida, storm damages a boardwalk and topples a Waffle House sign. Not exactly the mayhem that we've had with some of our other storms. I think we dodged a bullet here.
1: Yeah, it's disappointing because, you know, a name like Bertha, you would expect a Cat 5 or at least a Cat 3, right? Big Bertha.
0: You would. And I don't mean to make light if anybody further to our west, our neighbors, Louisiana and Texas, got a little bit more rain than we did. I don't mean to make light of it, but I think it was pretty much a bust, not the big storm that could have been. You bring up names, Mike. I've got to ask you, have you looked at the names for the named storms for 2026?
1: I have not. Lay it on me.
0: Well, do you have any idea what the name for H is going to be?
1: Is it Hanna?
0: Hanna.
1: I already had a Hanna.
0: Hanna with no H. Hanna with no H. H-A-N-N-A.
1: That's definitely going to do some damage.
0: I'm worried about this one already. Yeah, I'm worried about this one. And the E is Edouard, spelled E-D-O-U-A-R-D. You and I can both lay a little bit of claim to that name, but maybe with a different spelling.
1: Yep, both of our middle names. That's going to be a big one.
0: Yeah, so there's a lot to look forward to. Hopefully we don't get to those name storms. Hopefully we just dodge all the bullets. Always something that we think about in the state of Florida. And the other thing that we're starting to think about are gas prices. We've been talking about it a little bit off and on, but there seems to be a little bit of a resurgence of a conflict in the Middle East, and gas prices are going back up. We are national average. We're over $4 a gallon again. And in Florida, I don't know if I did the Florida number. Let me see if I can pull that up real quick. In Florida, not quite. $3.97 is the Florida average. But anyway, we're back into some conflict in the Middle East. This is not a place that I think any of the Republican operatives want us to be, because I think the theory is, as goes the war and as goes the gas prices, prospects for Republican success are not so good. What are your thoughts, Mike?
1: No, that's exactly right. I think probably the economy is going to be front and center. So midterm elections, everything usually shifts the other way anyways, right? That Congress usually goes opposite of the party that's in the White House. And so we've got about 3 months And I think the economy, gas prices, obviously all kind of tied into the war, is going to have a huge effect. So if Trump can figure out how to wind things down and bring those gas prices down, maybe we still have a shot to minimize the damage in November.
0: Yeah, we've been talking about it, and over the last few months, as this conflict has been a thing,

0: headlines that you want to be seeing, and you know, they're sort of repeating some conventional wisdom, but this conflict in Iran is kind of a quagmire. And I mean, how did, if you were advising President Trump, if you were sitting there, you were the political director in the White House or whatever role it might be, what would you be telling him?
1: Well, I would not have told him to make any comparisons to Vietnam like he did the other day.
0: Not a good look.
1: His comms team probably did not like that. I mean, you know, I think a lot of folks were a little baffled of why we got into this to begin with, especially the Trump, his MAGA base. I mean, he ran on keeping us out of international conflicts and foreign wars, not starting new ones. And so I think there's probably a battle inside between the more hawks and his team, like maybe Marco Rubio and Pete Hegseth, and then his America First MAGA base that I'm guessing at this point is pretty unhappy.
0: Yeah, and there was a very interesting article in the Washington Post that was reporting on the rise of a Never Vance movement on social media, where J.D. Vance has started to get some fallout from his role being kind of the lead negotiator of trying to come up with a peace a few weeks ago. And the Vance people are saying this is like a coordinated thing by his political enemies. And of course, you know, that may or may not be true. But regardless, there is this kind of sense that J.D. Vance, who was not in the hawk category, he was in more of the isolationist never war camp, or you know, stop the never war camp, has gotten tarnished and may, you know, it may affect his chances or his prospects for a presidential run in 28.
1: Right. So Marco Rubio's probably started the never Vance. but yeah, it's one of those things where it's classic Trump, where if things go well, he takes credit. But if they don't, kind of like what you said before, he's getting frustrated by the war, and he's probably kind of blaming J.D. and Hegseth and others.
0: Yeah, and it bears repeating, which I've tried to say a few times on the show, it bears repeating that we have a very big problem with Iran and the Middle East. I mean, we've been dealing with a regime that's really not friendly to the world and has been trying to get a nuclear weapon for decades. I mean, this is a very real problem, and President Trump has addressed it in a way that may not meet everyone's agreement with how he's addressed it, but he's taking on a very real problem. So, you know, we talk about the political calculus for a lot of things, but I don't want to give our listeners the idea that we're just saying, you know, oh, this was a totally discretionary thing that he could have just avoided if he wanted to. I mean, he had to take some sort of action. And I think it bears repeating as we talk about these kinds of issues that there is, there's always that very serious backdrop to things. Now, there may be an opportunity to get to some sort of peace more quickly, or at least some sort of ceasefire, and we'll have to talk about that. We're coming up on the break. We're talking to Mike Canna, worldwide expert and political operative. We're looking forward to the rest of our conversation. We'll keep talking about Iran right after the break.
2: 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She loves you, Big River, more than me.
3: 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America in view.

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0: 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It's Matt and Brett Doster with America in View. All I do is
1: hang my. Okay, America, we're back. Broadcasting from the free state of Florida, as always. And we've been talking about Iran on this show a little bit, just the latest. And we're talking with our good friend Mike Hanna. Brett is on the road today, and we will pick up his insights at a future date. But for now, it's Matt and Mike talking through some of these issues. Mike, we were just talking about sort of the fallout that J.D. Vance may be experiencing. And you had mentioned that you had just recently seen he's still polling for the potential Republican nomination for president in 2028. He's still polling in the lead position. Do you remember what the number was? It was like in the high 20s or something like that, I would guess.
2: Yeah, I think it was right around 28.
1: Okay. And then Marco Rubio in the sort of clear second position.
2: 20, yeah.
1: Yeah. I mean, it has been said by Trump himself and by a lot of other people, wouldn't it be a dream ticket if they just ran together? Do you think that's possible? Could the two egos of Marco Rubio and J.D. Vance work that out and figure out who would be the president and who would be the vice president?
2: Not until after somebody had secured the nomination, right?
1: So. Yeah.
2: They're both going to want to run, and then eventually, if one wins and doesn't name a running mate before, you know, the convention and before they win the primary, then they could consider the other one, and it's one of those, you know, forced marriages because they've been beating each other up for 2 years or a year and a half. But it could work, and that could be a really good ticket. It's it'd be interesting to see how it pans out.
1: It would definitely unite. Sort of, I mean, they both have very good credentials in terms of Trump world, right? They've both been very much part of and embraced by Donald Trump himself. They've both been a big part of his successes over the first couple of years of this second term. So it does seem like it would be a great ticket. But yeah, sometimes these rivalries just have a way of developing just because people want to be president themselves. Do you think they could be co-president? Is that an option?
2: Well, you see, that's part of the problem. Like, if you remember back in 2008, Obama and Hillary went at it, you know, for a long time. They went deep into the primary, each trading blows and winning states. And everybody thought when Obama won, he should name Hillary as his vice president, unite the Democrat Party. He did not, because he would be threatened by her. And you don't want a number two who you're threatened by or could actually want your job or take your job. So I think you'd run into that with JD and Marco. Would they want somebody who could upstage them as their VP or in, as you were saying, a co-president?
1: Right. And I mean, we kind of saw it seemed like with Kamala Harris, she seemed to be reluctant to pick the more obvious options for her running mate. And ended up going with the somewhat unknown Tim Walz. It just seems like that's a factor that always plays into these picks. And
2: right.
1: I don't know if they could get it worked out. I mean, they seem to work together great. Like, my hat's off to their ability to you know, at least look like a cohesive team. You never know what's going on behind the scenes, but it seems like they do they do kind of unite under the Trump banner in a very effective way. So there's a lot to be seen on that, and whether this never Vance thing actually gets legs or whether it's a momentary thing that some rival camp is trying to push on social media, we'll just have to see how that works out. One other wrinkle on the Middle East, which happened to develop this week, is Trump came out, or the White House came out, and says we're going to help Saudi Arabia get nuclear power for energy generation, which is a little bit unexpected and maybe controversial, especially in a region where we've been trying to prevent Iran and other such nations from getting their own nuclear programs. Now there's a little bit of a hang up because Trump wants to condition that on Saudi Arabia formally recognizing the nation of Israel, which seems like that could be a sticking point. Any thoughts on this? Does Saudi Arabia need nuclear power?
2: I would say no, but
1: they seem like they have a lot of other power.
2: Right. And I don't know what the trade-off is behind the scenes, but it doesn't seem like it would be in our best long-term interest.
1: Yeah, it's an odd one. And a lot of this stuff, you know, Trump himself and his team, they don't do a lot of laying the groundwork the way maybe some other administrations have done, where they get ideas out there and they sort of start on this slow burn, like consensus building. Trump White House, they just drop things. It's like, oh, this is what we're doing.
2: Well, he did get a really nice new plane from, you know, the Middle East, so maybe
1: he's got to
2: throw them a bone. So that's like a really nice Boeing plane, right?
1: Yeah, and what a weird situation. They keep coming back and saying, oh, it's got to be refitted with more defenses, and that's just kind of a weird situation, which you wouldn't normally expect for Air Force One. All right, let's switch gears a little bit. Mike, you and I are going to talk a little bit more about sports than what we would normally do if Brett was on the show. We're maybe a little bit more interested in sports than he is. World Cup, in the end, do you give it some kind of a final grade in terms of, was this a success for the United States and was this a success for the world of international soccer?
2: I mean, I thought it was good. It's like every 4 years when Americans are interested in soccer, right? And it was even more interesting because we were hosting. And then every 4 years, we get teased that USA is actually competitive and we're good and we have a chance to win it. And then we realize that's not the case. We're still far behind the other parts of the world that play this all the time from, 2 years old or whatever. So, but I thought it was good.
1: Were you rooting for anybody other than the United States? Did you have a nation that you had had given your heart to?
2: I haven't been sports betting as much lately, so I had no money in play here. So no, I was not rooting for anybody in particular.
1: Without money on the line, you just had no room in your heart for anything else.
2: Correct.
1: Well, it was interesting. There was a few nations that had my eye. They all stumbled along the way. But last week, Brett did announce, after being very disparaging of soccer in general, he did announce that he was going to root for Argentina in the final because of the Western Hemisphere, sort of Western Hemisphere versus Eastern Hemisphere. Although I think technically Spain might actually be considered Western Hemisphere. Regardless, it was sort of like the Americas versus Europe. And then Spain proceeded to have one of the most dominant performances ever. I think Argentina never even had a kick on goal until like the last 2 or 3 minutes of the match. Does this do anything to tarnish Messi's reputation, or is he firmly ensconced as one of the greatest, if not the greatest player ever?
2: No, he's fully the GOAT, I think, at this point, because of the tournament he had. Like, I think he put all discussion, doubt to rest that he is the GOAT. And he played the entire game and extra time at age 40. I mean, that's amazing.
1: Does it hurt you when people talk about 40-year-olds being old?
2: Yeah, considering that was 10 years ago for me, it's very, very upsetting.
1: I'm just disappointed there aren't some like 55-year-olds out there playing. I could see that. Well, speaking of Argentina, a man who is no stranger to Argentina, Mark Sanford from South Carolina, has announced that he's running for the U.S. Senate in South Carolina in this really kind of crazy special election. I say crazy just because it was so unexpected, this vacancy that was created by the untimely death of Senator Lindsey Graham. What do you make of Mark Sanford? Do you think he's going to find his soulmate on this run for the Senate in South Carolina?
2: Mark Sanford, who I think ran for president in 2020 as an independent and ran for a couple other things. I think he ran for Congress. It's when he was governor, he had like a bright future, and he had a lot of buzz around him, and he wandering through the national forest when he was down in Argentina. And by the way, that was a nice segue, Matt. His career has never recovered. He has been in the political wilderness wandering since then. But yeah, I don't think he'll be even a blip. I think he's reached a joke point.
1: It's very, very interesting. I mean, these are the kind of stories that we can get attracted to as political guys, just because you're wondering, like, what's his team thinking? Does he have a team? Yeah, this was the guy who said he was hiking on the Appalachian Trail back when he was governor and ended up actually being on a secret romantic liaison in Argentina with a woman who said he was his soulmate, who he never actually, it did end his marriage, but he never got married to his soulmate. That relationship didn't work out either. But he keeps running. He just can't stop running for things. He had even started running for Congress earlier this year and had bailed out. So we'll talk, the South Carolina race is interesting. We'll talk about that a little bit more when we get past the break. Stick with us.
0: Where universal truth and common sense reign supreme. It's Matt and Brent Doster with America in View.
3: With SRN News, I'm Bob Agnew in Washington. More strikes against Iran overnight. That made it the 13th consecutive night in a row. The targets included communication networks, drone storage facilities, and military command centers. The cry of Allahu Akbar was heard during a pair of stabbings in New York's Central Park area last night. Now that's being investigated as what may have been a Muslim hate crime. One of the victims, clearly Jewish and wearing a yarmulke, was attacked as he came out of a synagogue. Police say the suspect also assaulted a nearby Asian man. Both victims hospitalized. The suspect is behind bars. They say it could have been a mental health problem. More tariffs from President Trump, more complaints from U.S. trading partners. The administration announcing that it was enforcing 10 to 12.5% new tariffs on some trading partners for using forced labor in their
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5: A longtime Gadsden County School Board employee is facing new charges, accused of using district money to buy copper wire and then selling it for hundreds of thousands of dollars. 50-year-old Michael Pride, a school district employee for more than 30 years, is now charged with grand theft of more than $100,000. Investigators say Pride used school funds to purchase significant amounts of copper from a local electrical supply company, then sold the material to a Tallahassee scrapyard. The alleged scheme ran from September of 2021 through April of this year, bringing in roughly $224,000. Pride told investigators he was only selling old copper removed from school buildings. He also reportedly said he kept a couple $100 and used the remaining money to buy food for employees or help their families. School board officials were unaware Pride was selling the copper he was previously charged with dealing in stolen property, grand theft, and driving with a suspended or revoked license. This is Rachel and A.O. through Real Talk 93.3 Local News Update. 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
6: We are in the mid-80s this midday, climbing into the sweltering upper 90s by the late afternoon. A few showers can pop up, but the better chance for rain and thunder will be later this evening and into the night. There is also a decent chance for scattered storms throughout the weekend, some being fairly strong, so have those indoor plans at the ready. From the ABC 27 First to Know Weather Center, I'm meteorologist Ryan Gold.
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0: from their liberal chains. 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
1: Okay, folks, we're back. Mike Hanna and I talking to you about South Carolina politics, which got interesting. The untimely death of Senator Lindsey Graham led to kind of a strange sequence of events. First, his sister was appointed by the governor to fill out the term, which a lot of people saw as a really nice kind of appropriate person to complete what is going to be about 6 months of a term. Then she was endorsed by Donald Trump to be the sort of the permanent replacement. She announced her candidacy, and but it's not something where the South Carolina's voters or the other candidates are just going to walk away from it. I think a lot of people are feeling a little bit burned or irked. I mean, I don't know what the right word to use is, but definitely people there saying, hey, you know, you can't pick who our future senators are. I mean, they just had this situation with the governor's race where his endorsee Yvette was not doing well, and so Trump ended up actually doing a co-endorsement. This is going to be a Republican seat in the Senate at the end of this election. I mean, it's a very strong Republican state, so it doesn't have to do with the control of the Senate. But I think there is a referendum here on Trump's endorsements. Any thoughts on this one, Mike?
2: Yeah, I think it's going to be one of those endorsements that as much as they like him in South Carolina, he's very popular in South Carolina, very red state. They're not going to go with Lindsey Graham's sister. I think you're going to see maybe a co-endorsement for Ralph Norman or someone else at some point, because she's just not going to get traction unless she can somehow get the election supervisor to say that her, you know, nickname is Darlene Lindsey Graham, and there could be some confusion at the ballot. But I don't see her getting traction.
1: Yeah, Norman is at least the last poll that I saw, Norman was in the lead by a little bit. Darlene Graham was coming in just a couple points behind, and then Russell Fry, a pretty prominent congressman there, was polling fairly well as also. I agree with you, Mike. I think I see this going not in her direction, and I think everybody would have felt good about this if she had served the 6 months and been done. I think it would have been a nice story. I think now it has the potential to kind of get ugly.
2: Right. And then, you know, at that point, here's the other thing, Matt. The election's like in 3 weeks, right?
1: Yeah, it's
2: like
1: quick.
2: It's 11. So how does she have time to raise money when I think the congressman, Ralph Norman, already is sitting on some money, right? I mean, that's for people like us, we like that. It's a very condensed race, but I don't know how she can get really money. And I guess she's got the name ID from her brother, but I don't know how she overcomes being a political unknown 2 weeks ago to winning a race in 3 weeks.
1: Yeah, I don't see it either. I don't see it either. We'll keep our eye on that one. It is interesting, but again, it should not have any real consequence for the control of the Senate, which is what we've been talking about on this show for weeks, for months, actually. It's a huge issue that's going to have a big impact on the next 2 years. The Democrats, the political committee or the PAC that's controlled by Schumer, the Democratic committee, increased its spending in four battleground states, Ohio, Iowa, North Carolina, and Alaska. Kind of a little bit of a telegraphing of where their intentions are and what they think their best opportunities are for pickups. Mike, you know more about these states than I do. You've traveled to them a lot more, and you know a lot of the political figures in the states across the nation. If you were handicapping this of those states, Ohio, Iowa, North Carolina, Alaska, which ones do you think the Democrats have the best chance in?
2: And then you mentioned North Carolina. I think that's the seat they pick up. So they've got a popular former AG, former governor, Roy Cooper, as their candidate. I think they win North Carolina. I don't think they can take back Ohio or Alaska or Iowa. But so I would say they're going to win North Carolina, and that may be the only pickup they have. I know they were excited about Maine, but they're less excited about Maine right now. So I see us keeping the Senate, but maybe losing a seat.
1: And the spending for them in Ohio is big. I mean, of course, it's a big state with media, you know, quite a few media markets. Ohio, they put another $24 million in, so their total spending in Ohio is at $60 million. And you're right, Maine has become kind of a little bit of a disaster for the Democrats with the exit of Plattner. There's this new guy who's come in who's going to, I guess, be officially voted in as their nominee over the weekend. But I think everybody feels like Maine is maybe back in pretty good Republican hands at this point, just in terms of the likely outcomes there.
2: Yeah, rumors of Susan Collins' death have been greatly exaggerated many times. Right? She's always written off, and she always underpolls, and then she overperforms on election day. So I was actually in Maine on their primary day in early June, and they Plattner was very, very popular. He had not had all these scandals, was in good shape to probably win easily. And then, much like the Democrats, they found a way to snatch defeat from the jaws of victory. And it's not unlike when they nominated Biden and then tried to put in Kamala and hope that she would have voter intensity when nobody had voted for her, right? So they're putting in this replacement that people did not choose. He just came in third place in the governor's race. And you just wonder if there's going to be any real voter intensity on their side to come out and support him.
1: Yeah, that seems to be the case. And he's got a little bit of an interesting background where he's had a conservative position on abortion, but then, of course, is going to be trying to curry favor with the left. And so it's all the thinking is that there will be attacks from both ends of the political spectrum. But kind of similar to what we were just saying about Darlene Graham in South Carolina, it's like he just doesn't have the runway, the time to really build up for a competitive race. No matter how good of a candidate he is, he's going to be at a disadvantage, especially with Plattner, as you said, having had so much enthusiasm for him. It's just going to be hard for anybody to replace that. Okay.
2: And Bernie Sanders is supporting Jackson.
1: But yeah.
2: I don't know if he's not a progressive like Bernie, so I don't know if he gets that progressive base, excited for him.
1: Yeah, good point. That's another angle to it that I think a lot of people will take a look at. All right, we've been talking about the Senate in terms of the political future of America and how key the battle for the Senate is going to be. But we wanted to talk about one particular U.S. senator, somebody that is polarizing, Senator Ted Cruz. Some people love him, some people hate him. And he's almost certainly, from what I hear, going to be a presidential candidate in 28. But he's doing something that touches the hearts of every college football fan in America. He's trying to do something about this mess that the sport has gotten into. And he wrote an op-ed this week and really kind of laid out his case for the Protect College Sports Act. And what's crazy about this, I think if you asked a lot of people on paper, like, how important is this, in terms of, like, the grand scheme of things, the economy, the war in Iran, all that sort of thing, I think most people would just feel compelled to say it's not as important. But if you really got them to talk about what they care about, I think this is something that people really care about. Where do you think he's going with this, and do you think he can actually get it passed?
2: So I'm not familiar with the people who love Ted Cruz. I mean, this is the guy John Boehner called Lucifer in the flesh, and I think he's not a well-liked guy, right? He's very polarizing. However, I have never been a bigger Ted Cruz fan than if he passes this bill, I will change heart on how I feel about Ted Cruz, because if he's able to make our Florida State Seminoles competitive again, over 500, getting to a bowl game, I might write the guy a check.
1: Wow.
2: So I think this is a great thing. We're 5 weeks away from college football. This is like Americana, right? And we know college sports, and specifically college football, is a mess right now. And I think if you look at the bill, they're going to cap the age that you can play eligibility. The oldest you can be is 24. So it gets rid of all these 27-year-olds who've been there 7 years plan. There's none. There would be no more of that. One transfer without sitting out a year. That seems very reasonable. So you get one transfer without a penalty, and then they're going to give the NCAA the ability to, you know, put in a nil cap and enforce it. And obviously the Brendan Sorsby issue they're putting in, that if you gamble and they find out you're gambling, you're done, right? There's no more of that. So, I mean, it just passed Senate Commerce 19-9. And so it could be headed to the full Senate floor. I think it has a chance. I think, you know, apparently the SEC is doing everything they can to kill it. And it's very powerful.
1: Hold that thought, Mike. I got to cut you off to get to a commercial. We're going to be talking about college football and Ted Cruz when we get back.
9: Keep on working. Long as my two hands are fit to use.
0: Don't go anywhere. America in View will be right back.
9: I'll drink my beer in a tavern. Sing a little bit of these working men.
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1: Okay, folks, we're back for our final segment. Having a good time talking with Mike Hanna about all things American. And I think we finally hit the topic that everybody actually cares about deeply. And, of course, it's college football. And we were talking just before the break about Senator Ted Cruz, his bill that would clean things up, that would sort of make things restore some sort of normalcy to a sport that has been just completely dominated now by the love of money, if I had to give a biblical allusion. Mike, this is such an interesting topic to me, and it's one that I will confess I do not understand, just the legal side of it. Usually, I'm not that bad at reading up on some court cases and trying to piece things together, but I don't think anybody really has a handle on this. About 5 years ago, the world of college football just changed as people, as college athletes started getting these name, image, likeness deals and really went from being amateurs to being professionals. Is this law that Ted Cruz has proposed, is this really going to fix things, or is it going to be more like a Band-Aid if it passes?
2: Well, I mean, I think it remains to be seen, but I think it definitely could address a lot of the big issues. I mean, this was all created by a U.S. Supreme Court ruling, like you said, 5 years ago. So I think the unintended consequences of that ruling probably were not seen to the degree that we've now seen over the last 5 years. And this is, you know, this is an issue that we talk about kitchen table politics. Well, this is gas prices and college football is what most people will be talking about this fall. And unless you're a fan of like the three or four or five teams that right now have the huge budgets to pay any player they want, you're probably not, you're not happy with the current state of affairs in college sports.
1: And the NCAA, of course, is been this entity that's tried to kind of regulate what, I mean, and let's be honest, over the last, I mean, it's been going on from the beginning of time. Athletics, when they are at colleges, the priorities have tended to be skewed over time. And even though people have been called student athletes, there's always been this sort of air that the athletes carry some sort of importance that puts them above the law. And that's been, you know, whether it's attending class, what their grades are, what their minimum academic requirements have to be to get into a college. Those things have always been issues, but there's always been a presumption that the NCAA and the colleges themselves could say, you're an amateur, we're going to give you a scholarship and you're going to be able to go to school for free, but you have to be an amateur. And then after college, you can become a pro and make money at this sport. And yeah, because of these sort of series of laws and series of court rulings, in effect, that's just not the case anymore. I mean, we basically have full-on professional athletes playing for these colleges.
2: No, it's completely a pro-am, and it's not fair to the other sports outside of college football, right? And so when you have all these conferences realignments that don't make sense, you've got these other students traveling across the country to play their games when it's like college football probably should have been separated out with all of this. So there's they even addressed that a little bit in this bill, in this legislation. So I'm rooting for it.
1: So let me ask you this. Is the pure the ideological conservative ideas that, you know, some of us may subscribe to more than others, on any level, do you think it's a mess, but Congress doesn't have a role to play? I know the alternate view on this is that a lot of this was caused by messy law in the first place, and that just it's really just cleaning up the law that already existed and making it more coherent. Is this a priority for the federal government?
2: Listen, they do a lot of things they shouldn't do, right? And I think a Congress that does nothing is not necessarily a bad thing. But in this case, I think, who else will step in? I mean, and you've got guys like Nick Saban who are lobbying. They've gone to Congress and they've gone to the White House. Actually, President Trump is supporting this legislation. So, I mean, I think it makes sense that you've got some of these huge names from college football history supporting this. And I would definitely think they're correct in their expertise and why this needs to be addressed.
1: Well, and if you read the op-ed by Ted Cruz, you know, and I'm sure it's presented in the rosiest light, but I mean, he's been working on this. He's really tried to build consensus with not only with Democrats in the Senate, but also with a lot of the stakeholders, the conferences and whatnot, to try to get something that will move forward. And, I mean, there is no doubt that this sport, I mean, even in professional football, NFL football, you have contracts, you have, I mean, just some of the basic guardrails of professional life are in place where if you get signed by somebody, you have to play for them for a while, right? you might be able to negotiate a new contract or get traded or whatever, but there are some like professional obligations that go on at that level. College football is just a total free-for-all. I mean, it's like you just go wherever the money is.
2: Right, and even if you sign a nil deal, you can default on that, and there's really no consequences.
1: Yeah, and it's really unfortunate because I think it is a sport that has a uniting factor. A lot of people get excited about college football. Some people are pro football fans. Some people are college football fans. I'm definitely in the college football fan category. I've never followed the pro game. But it's something, especially in towns that don't have or in areas that don't have a big city. I mean, you only have so many NFL teams, but there are college football teams in almost every sort of medium size or larger city. Even the small cities have them. So it is an area that I think the kind of the fabric of Americana has been torn apart in this. Do you see if it passes, Mike, do you see the same characters that have sort of dominated, and I'm talking about the big schools and the two big conferences, Big Ten and SEC, will their power structure change? Will they not be as dominant as they have been over this last few years as they've been sort of grabbing up all the media rights and all the players?
2: I mean, those teams are still going to be good, right? Ohio State, Michigan, Miami now. There's some teams that have had just huge money and huge advantages, but I think it levels the playing field a little bit more. And I think that's what, I mean, we're in the South, right? And Deep South college football is huge. It's everything. And I think there's a lot of folks who, yeah, maybe we're a little bitter because we used to be good under the old system and now we're not. So I get that. And Nick Saban in Alabama might fall into that category too. But I do think there's a lot of folks that would like to see a more level playing field.
1: Yeah, without a doubt. And then the other piece of it that you touched on, and which Ted Cruz touched on in his write-up, are all the other sports. And I have not followed this closely, just repeating what I've read. But I guess a lot of colleges have just ended other sports that have not been competitive from a financial standpoint. And so you have a lot of non-football athletics suffering because of the current regime.
2: Right, and that's where you may want to look at just putting college football in a separate category than the rest of college sports who are legitimately student athletes, students first. So that student part being important to them, whereas like you mentioned, you know, in the past, college football players, yeah, they didn't really go to class, a lot of them. They may have still passed, but, you know, when I went to Florida State, I was a political science major and a criminology minor. And if the football players weren't in my poli-sci classes, they were in my criminology classes. And, I don't remember them attending a whole lot.
1: You had some firsthand knowledge of their academic participation?
2: Well, I remember, I won't name names, one of them trying to cheat off me in a final. And I remember thinking, he does, and I think it was Samari Roll, and I remember thinking, he should not be cheating off me. Yeah, I'm the last person he should be cheating off of. I may look like I'm a good student, but I am not a good student.
1: So you could have single-handedly tanked the team that year.
2: Listen, he probably ended up with a better grade than I did.
1: All right, so will Florida State, what's Florida State's over-under for wins this season, if you were going to predict?
2: Yeah, well, I don't know what the actual over-under Vegas is, but
1: What's yours? If you were setting the line, what would you put it at?
2: Six wins. By the way, did you know that we've been under 500 six of the last eight seasons?
1: These are awful numbers.
2: Right. And we're 7-17 the last two seasons, and we haven't sniffed a bowl game. I mean, yeah, I may be a little bitter.
1: Well, there was one good year, the so-called snub year, yep. But it's been rough. Two Florida State fans who are crying about recent troubles. Well, good off to Ted Cruz. Maybe he can get this cleaned up. We'll see. We have come to an end, folks. We had a great show, great time. We'll see you next week on America in View.
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5: News this hour from Town Hall. I'm John Scott. Iran targeting American strongholds around the Persian Gulf. That's while the U.S. bombarded Iranian military sites. The fighting unfolded after a 13th straight night of strikes. Meanwhile, the U.S. embassies in Jordan and Jerusalem each issuing stark warnings to Americans in the region amid the heightened tensions and the threat of the Iranian attacks.
6: The U.S. embassy in Jordan, a country which announced its military had already shot down Iranian missiles and drones on Friday, warned Americans against traveling to U.S. bases in Jordan after direct threats from Iran. The embassy also warned all Americans not already in the Middle East from traveling to the area. In a statement, Embassy Imam said, "We remind U.S. citizens that Iran has also attacked civilian and critical infrastructures across the Middle East, including hotels, airports, and other civilian locations." The U.S. embassy in Jerusalem also advise U.S. travelers to prepare for canceled flights. Bernie Bennett, Washington.
5: Ukrainian government and industry officials say a Russian attack on a site near Kyiv that was hosting a defense industry event killed at least 10 people and wounded nearly 100 others. The ballistic missile strike came a day after Ukrainian President Zelensky met with representatives from Raytheon, the U.S. company behind the Patriot air defense systems. More than 100,000 mail-in ballots have been rejected in California's most recent primary, a spike from recent elections. Correspondent Laura Winters has that report.
7: Close to 150,000 mail-in ballots tossed from the June primary in California, late-arriving ballots said to be the issue. In the state, every voter receives a mail-in ballot that can arrive at an election office 7 days late and still be counted as long as the envelope is postmarked by Election Day. And while 150,000 sounds like a lot, the Secretary of State's office in California says it amounts to less than 2% of all the mail-in ballots.
5: More on these stories from townhall.com.
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10: College football SEC Media Days will be wrapping up today in Tampa. On Wednesday, Florida Gators head coach John Summerall spoke about the upcoming season, which will be his first in Gainesville after being hired from Tulane. Florida 4-8 last season under Billy Napier. He stressed winning at the line of scrimmage with an offense that will feature running back Jaden Baugh, who resisted transferring after Summerall made him a priority for the offense. The Jacksonville Jaguars, with rookies reporting to training camp on Saturday, veterans check in on Tuesday. The Jags will open up their three-game preseason schedule August 15th against New Orleans. They're entering the second season with Liam Cohen as head coach and coming off a playoff appearance last year. And NASCAR back in action Sunday, racing in Indianapolis, the Brickyard 400. 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I'm Tony DeZiri, Real Talk 93.3.
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18: So, as I said, I got Jeremy Portnoy, one of my favorites, investigative reporter at openthebooks.com. He's going to get a lot of great issues in that segment right there. Things that, you know, we normally don't talk about, you don't hear on Fox or Newsmax. I mean, we cover it at floridadaily.com because we partner up with Open the Books. But anyway, so he's going to join us coming up here in a little bit. And then I've got the CFO coming on, the next hour? He's going to hang out with us for a couple hours. So we'll get into all of that. Some of the big stories we are covering today, a lot of polling. We talked about this in the first hour. A lot of polling news that's been taking place here in the state of Florida. Fox News had a poll. And by the way, folks, you know me, I think Fox is the gold standard. Now, you don't have to buy into the poll. That's fine, because you want affirmation. No, we take a snapshot of what's going on. I mean, well, I don't like the New York Times, or I don't like Fox News. Oh, wait, you only like it when your person's numbers are up. Oh, okay, I get it. No, as I said before, polls are a snapshot as of today. Doesn't necessarily mean it's going to be the same issue next month or the couple months down the road. But it's a pretty good indicator, if you look at what was going on with Biden in 2024, is that mean that Republicans could be on the ropes for 2026. So the Fox News numbers show that the Republicans are underwater on like 90% of the issues. We'll talk about that coming up here in just a little bit. Greg Gutfeld from Fox News had a tremendous analysis that I want to play for you, which he is exactly right on the view of the Democrat Socialists of America and their term socialism. There is a interesting objective by some that would sit back and say, well, most people don't really understand what socialism is. I would agree with that. But folks, we got a lot of moochers in society today, don't we? Oh, they want free things. So I think a lot of them do kind of understand what it's all about. Maybe they don't maybe put the two words together, but that's pretty much what it is. So we'll get into that coming up here in just a little bit as well. So the UNF, University of North Florida, came out this week, and UNF's got pretty good polling. They don't get it right all the time, but they've got a pretty good polling. And over the last year, the numbers have shown, whether it was the James Madison Institute, UNF, and other groups out there, on the issue of the property tax. It's got 61%. It's got enough to make it over the 60% threshold. But when you talk about the loss of revenue, the cuts to essential benefits, fire, police, whatever, that number drops all the way down to 45%.
19: Property taxes first. People were asked about the proposed amendment to the Florida State Constitution. It would begin to phase out taxes on homestead property. At first, 61% said they supported the proposed state constitutional amendment. But when respondents were told, estimates suggest it could create an $11.8 billion municipal budget shortfall over just two short years, support dropped to 45%, and opposition climbed to 47%.
18: And let me tell you something. I think that's going to sound with voters. Remember, Florida Governor Ron DeSantis, I want many people to remind you, I want to remind you of this, to many of you out there, that I think there is a valid argument. Maybe it depends on where you live. I think some of the bigger cities can absorb the cuts, and probably should in some areas. But what about the smaller rural counties here in the state of Florida? Okay, can they absorb it? Possibly no. So maybe the cuts argument does work, because remember, Governor Ron DeSantis wanted to have what was called a slush fund, or whatever fund you want to call it, rainy day fund, that if local rural cities and rural counties, which is a lot, did not have enough tax revenue coming in, and if you cut the property tax, they probably won't, but they're not paying a lot anyway, because why? They're smaller counties. That he was going to use state money to help offset that. So there is a legitimate, yes, I as a free market conservative have got to tell you, there is a legitimate excuse that government services, essential services could be cut. If that wasn't the case, then why was DeSantis, who he's my favorite governor, but if that wasn't the case, then why was he going to create a slush fund or a trust fund, whatever you want to call it, for them to be able to help out some of the local municipalities? So anyway, that was Bruce Hamilton from WJXT affiliate. Let's go on. The next clip has to deal with affordability issues. This is an issue. This is not a made-up word. Even if it was a made-up word, like was transitory. That meant temporary inflation. That was a word that was used by conservatives, Democrats, whatever. It doesn't matter. Doesn't matter what the verbiage is. Right now, the majority of Floridians see the affordability issue as the top tier issue.
19: But affordability is a big issue. You ask people what issues specifically relating to affordability should be the Florida government's priority. And responses were evenly distributed, with 23% indicating inflation, 21% each for housing costs and property taxes, 20% saying property insurance, and 10%.

0: to get involved. By the way, the polling number shows that more Floridians want the government to get involved when it comes to property insurance. We've covered that on this radio show. And the problem is, we saw that with the Surfside condominium bill, that in order to help offset, because of regulations and everything else, and a building fell down, one fell down, okay? And it was sad what happened. But then the government comes in and says, okay, we're going to pass all of these regulations, we're going to harden everything, we're going to up... Well, what'd you do with my cost? It went through the roof. I'm telling you, whatever is done by trying to get the government to become more involved, your cost will go up. Now, the question is, do you feel your property insurance is going down to the levels? I have some people that tell me it is. The majority of them are going, my insurance has not gone down. The rate of increase has gone down. Maybe some of you need to check a look at that. Because if it's gone up at, what, 30%? Over the last 6 years, and you're telling me, well, it went down by 10. Okay, you're still up by what, 15%? So it's still higher. So is it a cut or just a cut from what we saw or cut off the increase? This is a big issue. If I'm part of the Democrats, all I'm going to sit back and say, and again, let me just say this, as a conservative, I would write the same script about the Democrats if they were in charge. Hey, you've been in Florida, my friends. This is the ad. Are you happy with the cost of your property taxes? And do you believe your property insurance is going down? And sorry. That independents will vote for Democrats because of this. Okay? And as much as there's a rift between the Democrats, Socialists of America, and some of the Democrats, do not think that the far left will not vote for David Jolly. Listen, Democrats will vote for a broomstick to put back in place of the governor's office, because when you've been out of the wilderness for so many years, they'll do anything to get back in power. Another issue right here, the UNF poll, was AI data centers. The number shows that when you bring up the issue of AI overall, it's split 49 to 49. But when the, by the way, 60% of Republicans support AI data centers. 32% of Democrats oppose them. Interesting. UNF poll, when it comes to data centers, okay, when it comes to data centers, AI, so, I mean, the Republicans support AI, which means they support data centers. But when it comes to the data centers overall, 68% oppose them in their backyard.
1: And the poll also addressed tech issues. Voters were split on the broader rise of artificial intelligence, AI. 49% support, 49% oppose. But most don't want AI data centers built near them. Only 28% say they support a data center in their area, while 68% they oppose it.
0: Now, the question is, does this become a big issue coming into the election? I think it might. I think it might be. I think in 2 years it might even be a bigger issue. I don't know. Who knows what's going to happen on the AI data centers? By the way, on the UNF polling, real quick, before I get to some other news here. On the UNF polling, they did a polling number on President Trump, Vice President J.D. Vance, Governor DeSantis, and Marco Rubio. Governor DeSantis's numbers were 57%. Oh, these flipping people that are always late. 57% approval rating, 41% disapproval. 57, folks, that's Republicans, Democrats, and independents. That's a pretty high number for Governor DeSantis. That's not a bad thing. I'm just saying that's a good number for him. 57% approve of DeSantis. Marco Rubio, the war secretary, everybody knows he's out of Florida. Guess what he had? 57% approval. He had 56, excuse me. So the numbers are pretty much the same with him and everything else. With him and whatchamacallit, with DeSantis. But President Trump's approval rating, 48%. And J.D. Vance had 49%. So DeSantis's numbers are up by double digit over then President Trump. Makes you wonder if the governor would have came out with an endorsement on the GOP side. I wonder if that might have changed the game or could change the game. Again, not putting the cart before the horse on the GOP governor's race. By the way, if you look at Byron Donalds, the assumed nominee, if he wins, that's the, again, you're using that if he wins, he's got a 46-41 over David Jolly. That's only about 4-5% of the margin of error. So we'll see where those numbers change. The Fox News polling that came out this week shows that the socialism is increasing. Now, We can debate about, do they really know the definition of socialism?

0: socialism. And you would sit back and say, maybe some voters don't, but I think some do. We have a lot of takers in society. We have a lot of moochers. We have a lot of people that love free handouts, do they not? Well, hey, if socialism can perform that for you, why would you be against it? I think people kind of know what's going on. Fox News, Kaylee McEnany.
1: News polls show a change in how Americans view capitalism and socialism. Voters are nearly split on capitalism. 50% have a positive view, while 46% have negative feelings. Socialism still remains widely unpopular overall, but a majority of Democrats view it favorably.
0: Well, that number is going up, okay? And is it surprising to see these numbers go up? I want to play for you a clip. I got two clips I want to play for you from Greg Gutfeld. Democrats are all acting like, see, they're coming out of the woodwork because they perceive the threat. Because why? Democrats don't want their power taken over. This is pretty much what it's all about, folks. Democrats are out there trying to be all surprised that socialism came out of, no pun intended, far left field. We didn't see it coming. And by the way, to all my Republican friends, don't fall into that trap as well. They've been around for years. They just had smaller numbers. But their numbers are going up. Gutfeld says, don't be acting all surprised. He goes, we've seen this primarily increase in academia.
2: The other question is, how is this stuff new? Like, where have you been? These policies and beliefs, there's nothing novel about them. They act like this crap just showed up on their doorstep. We've been documenting this for years. We've been tracing this stuff. Going back to the campus teachers' lounges, to HR departments and NGOs and activist groups, we've been talking about it and talking about it.
0: And yet, he's exactly correct. Don't act like they just bit you out of the rear end as you're walking out from the water, going back to the ocean, walking out of the ocean, going back to the sand. Something hit me. No, if you're in an area where you know there's a lot of fish at, don't be surprised if something nipped you on the rear end. You walked into it. Democrats are acting like they're all surprised. Guys, you created this mess. Okay? One more clip from Gutfeld. Here we go. Where is there any difference between the DSA, the Democrat Socialists of America, and the Democrats?
2: You know, I think first you got to address the myth about the DSA. This is not about affordability. It's about ascendance. The myth is that this movement consists of blue-collar workers who just want to have more cash in their paycheck. The DSA, they don't want to raise wages. They want to gain power. The Democrats and the Socialists, how different are they? So it's not really about issues. It's about speed. Democrats and Socialists are two cars in the same lane going in the same direction. One's just stepping on the gas.
0: He's exactly correct. The Democrats created this runway. Remember, it wasn't the DSA of America in 2020 proclaiming we needed to have social justice. And it was part of that. Don't get me wrong. It was the majority of Democrats out there in 2020. It was the majority of Democrats that were out there claiming defund the police. It was the majority of Democrats just recently who wanted to defund ICE. They wanted to do it all. And yet, the DSA, all they said was, well, coach, this guy, we're all on the same team. But he's running the 100-yard dash at 6 seconds. I can do it at 4. Give me the football, coach. I can get the touchdown there. These guys can't. But we're on the same team. That's what they're saying. You guys created this mess. Okay. And please, so all of you out there, I don't care if you're my side or the left, all right? Do not act, oh, where did all this come from? They've been there. They've just got better organized. That's the whole thing. And the reason why they get better organized is because maybe some on my side have gotten a little bit disorganized. Or to the Democrats, they got caught flat-footed. I'm not surprised by any of this by the Democrats. They've already given up on certain groups anyway, so. All right, we'll continue more of this coming up here in just a little bit. This is the Ed Dean Radio.
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0: 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As we talked about before, we'll get back with some of our guests lined up for you here. I've got Jeremy Portnoy with the Ripoff of the Week. He'll join us coming up here in just a few moments as well with a lot of other issues. I got Blaze Ngolia coming on in the third hour. We'll talk to him. Some reporters were calling him out, asking him, saying, hey, can you tell us? Because Blaze has been going in. I mean, I like what he's doing, but you're going to have to go in a little bit further. And I mean, if you say, hey, we're compiling a list and we're going to give it out to the audience and to the news crowd about where we're finding waste. Okay, I get that. But you can't, I mean, I'm just saying, I love Blaze to death, but you got to start giving out certain specifics. And I think he has in some areas, but we're going to go a little bit further here this year where he's doing some of this. So anyway, he's been making the tour around through the state, cutting government spending. We'll talk about the whole thing with Doge, and we'll talk about it coming up here with him in just a little bit here on the radio show with all the other guests lined up for you. And then, of course, the latest on the UNF poll, which we've been talking about. And if you haven't got enough of it, we'll cover it at floridadaily.com. But the UNF poll, which talks about AI, it's a pretty good poll out there. I'm not saying it was a good poll, like whether your side is up or down. I'm just saying they asked the right questions about AI data centers. They're asking about the approval of Trump, J.D. Vance. And then, of course, they were getting to the issue of the governor's race and on the property tax. So there was a lot of good views back and forth. And I think the numbers look pretty good. They're pretty good on their polling. So, again, we'll cover more of this right here on the Ed Dean Radio Show.
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11: Well, that's our news. I'm John Scott. There's no let-up in the Mideast. Iran targeted American strongholds around the Persian Gulf while the U.S. bombarded Iranian military sites. The fighting unfolded after a 13th straight night of strikes. U.S. embassies in the Middle East began alerting Americans in the region that options to leave could become more limited. In consumer news, federal health officials linking 4 more states to an outbreak of a diarrhea-causing parasite. The update expands the scope of the largest U.S. outbreak of cyclospora on record. Federal health agencies have been investigating the outbreak tied to shredded lettuce served at Taco Bell restaurants. Their tracing efforts now include Illinois, Kansas, Oklahoma, and Pennsylvania. Previously, the investigation included 5 states: Indiana, Kentucky, Michigan, Ohio, and West Virginia. This is
3: your local news now.
12: A fugitive considered armed and dangerous is now in custody following a standoff in Gadsden County. The Gadsden County Sheriff's Office says deputies tracked the suspect, identified as Craig Blocker, to his heavily secured residence, surrounded by an 8-foot privacy fence, abandoned vehicles, and a surveillance system. Gadsden County SWAT called in the Leon County Sheriff's Office SWAT team for assistance. Both teams moved in around 9:30 Wednesday night, leading to a brief standoff before Blocker was arrested on outstanding federal warrants. 2 other people at the property were also arrested. Some good news for travelers at Tallahassee International Airport: the parking garage elevator is finally back in service. The elevator, which takes passengers between the parking lot and terminal entrance, had been out of operation for more than 2 years, drawing frustration from travelers and disability advocates. A state-certified inspector checked the elevator on July 16th, and it is now officially up and running again. This is Rachel Linnea with your Real Talk 93.3 local news update, brought to you by Macklemore Systems, Tallahassee's go-to Mac store. 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
13: This is meteorologist Paul Trombley with your Real Talk 93.3 weather update. Lows dip down to about 76 tonight under partly cloudy skies with a slight chance of thunderstorms. Winds out of the west around 5 miles per hour. Sunshine mixed with clouds at times again tomorrow. Chance for storms. Daytime highs approaching 94. Partly cloudy tomorrow night. Slight chance for storms, 76. 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
15: 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And the best part, the Country Bear Jamboree.
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0: During the show, I was just scrolling on Facebook, Lance, and Lance is our producer, and oh my word. Who puts this stuff out? I mean, I make fun of the far left every day. I mean, their script writers are very entertaining. You know, there is no constitutional right where you should be able to make 12% on rate of return when it comes to your rent. What? How did that even become an issue? Or we need to, we need to let all illegal immigrants out of jail and give them all amnesty. Why? Who writes this stuff? I mean, you know, we need this whole social justice. But this individual, just crazy stuff. I don't even know why I mention it. Listen, somebody's been posting that Obama authorized an assassination attempt on Trump, written by Tulsi Gabbard on her way out, the DNI, I couldn't resist. I said, fake news, fake news, fake news. Because when the guy or the gal who's writing this says, files, and here's what the catch is, files in quotations, yet to be released. That means, like I've been hearing for 6 years, oh, we're going to release the Kraken. We're going to release all the information on 2020. I'm still waiting. No, it's got nothing to do with tabulators, not being signed. I'm still waiting about how Dominion switched over all the votes. I know some of you don't like it. It's just the fact, guys. You can't keep making this stuff up. This is the reason why people laugh at you. Because you guys don't think for yourselves. Go Google. Just do anything. Read anything about assassination attempt by President Obama on President Trump. Ain't there. It's not happening. Okay? Now, was Obama part of the coup? Was Obama part of the problem? Was Obama one of the worst? Yes. The coup to screw up the Trump administration about this whole fake Russia-Trump collusion hoax? Exactly correct. Don't disagree with any of that. And in fact, I wouldn't have a problem if you wanted to question him in front of Congress or behind closed doors. And what he knew, we've documented all this stuff, okay? And there's a lot of questions that President Obama, you know, it's kind of interesting. You know, Hillary Clinton, I know I'm going down a different path than what I was going to talk about. How is it that Hillary can raise all of this amount of money with the Clinton Foundation, the millions, while she was Secretary of State? How is it that Biden, when he was the VP, and some of Hunter Biden's friends are showing up at the VP's office to do business dealings and to get everything ready to go, and Obama pleads the fifth? Knows nothing about it. See, nobody's ever asked that question. How is it that Obama didn't know anything about this? Oh, I think they did. I think they did. So, anyway, just people, stop believing everything because somebody puts out a meme or somebody. No. Listen, unless it's been verified by me and on this radio show, and by the way, the initials ED are in the word verified. Oh, so are the words credible. Unless we verified it, it's fake news. Please, man, stop putting this stuff out. You get accused of cult. You get accused like what we used to talk about the far left with Obama. Don't fall into that trap, please. Don't do it. Don't act like the far left. You know, the far left is all about conspiracies. Believe me, they're all about that. So one of the other big stories we are covering today, you know, we talked about the property tax. We talked about AI. We talked about the governor's race. We talked about approval numbers of DeSantis and Trump here in the state of Florida. Fox News had a poll come out this week, and I think the polls are accurate. Oh, you may not find it accurate because it doesn't fit your beliefs. No, it does. Okay? I buy into these polls. And I'm going to explain a couple things in just a moment, but here we go. Brit Hume, Fox News, the latest numbers that have come out. Republicans are underwater under key issues. Now, immigration, which I think should be a key issue, which we're not talking about anymore. Have you guys noticed that? We've dropped the ball on immigration. Republicans should be talking about this, but we're not. And on national security. Outside of that, Republicans are winning on those two issues. Outside of that, they're screwed. Redistricting might save them on the House side. Fox News, here we go. Democrats better at handling health care. The voters have given them a better job on inflation. That question, voters have a short-term memory, but wait, can we remind everybody who helped create the inflation? I mean, a lot of it stemmed from COVID spending from 2020, but really jacked it up was Biden and the Democrats. I'll explain that one in a second. The economy, Democrats are up over 9 over the Republicans. More Democrats say they are extremely motivated in November, only 57% of Republicans. That ought to raise a red flag right there. Motivation's everything. Democrats are poised to take over the House, 53-46. The president has negative numbers on the economy, inflation. His approval's at 42-57. Again, here was Fox News, Brett Hume.
19: The truth is there's not much good news for Republicans in this whole poll we did. You know, underwater on the economy, as you showed, underwater on affordability. Those two issues are front and center for sure. Republicans have a little bit of a lead on national security and, I guess, law enforcement. But everywhere you look, Republicans are down.
0: Yeah, I buy those numbers. Well, Ed, the Democrats haven't put out a plan. I'm with you. They haven't put out a plan. I want to remind you that most people that are running for office don't have to put out a plan to get them succession or to succeed going into office. Remember, in 2008, the voters said enough with the Republicans, and it was a pretty sweeping contest that got Barack Obama into the White House, and they passed Obamacare. Remember all that? Nobody had a plan to deal with Obamacare. Instead, we just opposed it, and Republicans had the biggest landslide going back to the days of the Great Depression. They were not happy with the return that the economy wasn't really returning. Actually, it kind of was, but it wasn't, like at a minimal pace. In fact, if you look at Obama numbers, it was the worst recovery going back to the days of the Great Depression. Republicans didn't have a plan to deal with Obamacare. They just opposed it. But voters still said, enough of this stuff. That is the reason why, unfortunately, voters, independents, by the way, will make and break elections. That's probably why independents will break for the Democrats. That's the reason why. And these numbers are out there and they are correct. The majority of voters are not happy with where the economy is today. Now, this is the one that surprises me. Here was Fox News' Brett Baer. The amount of people we've apprehended that are illegal immigrants and the amount of people we have or we haven't deported, that's another issue.
20: Immigration enforcement numbers, and here are some of the highlights. ICE deportations and removals for the current fiscal year, which began last October, stand now at more than 356,000. That's an average of roughly 1,260 deportations per day. The total number of people in ICE custody now is just under 66,000. Almost 40,000 of those have criminal convictions or pending criminal charges.
0: So they're doing more than what Biden did. Now, I know some of you sit back and go, well, wait a second. If we got 10 to 15 million illegals are here, that number's pretty low. Well, hey, listen, I got to defend the Trump administration on this one. They're doing what they can do. I don't like it when they want to pause going after some of the worst because they don't like the views that are they obtaining by news coverage and things like that. No, you investigate what happened there. You don't stop the policies. And unfortunately, they did that. Then the president had to call out Tom Homan last week, the border czar, and say, no, you got to continue these policies. or, you know, that's the way it should be. And yet, so let me back up. We played that clip. So they're trying to do what they got to do. And there's been lawsuits that are happening that are trying to stop the Trump White House from deporting the illegal immigrants. But listen to the latest Fox News poll. Republicans, they've lost the edge on the issue of immigration.
1: But new Fox News polling reveals Democrats are gaining serious ground on immigration after getting destroyed on the topic in 2024. When asked which party would handle immigration better right now, Democrats now have a 1-point lead over Republicans, 50-49%. Back in April, Republicans had an 8-point lead over Democrats on immigration in our Fox News polling. So that lead has now completely evaporated.
0: Ed, don't buy the, how does it, I'm with you guys. How do you buy into that numbers right there when the overall, they get good signs on immigration? I'm going to tell you why. I got about a minute here. This is one, as a member of the media, this is one where there's just been bad media coverage against Trump and the immigrants. They're, oh, somebody got shot and blah, blah, blah. Of course, they don't tell you that the person that probably got shot and ran over, or got hit in the traffic, was trying to do damage to cops. And yes, they should have been shot. When you're trying to take a life of a cop, yes. There is no argument. Enough with the press conference. Next issue. But this is what I've said before. The top-selling vehicles are like the Ford F-150 and this car over here and this car over there. Sometimes does it sell itself? Yes. But you still got to advertise it for more sales. Republicans have not advertised the success of immigration. You should have been running ads in the Super Bowl. You guys should be running millions of dollars of ads each month to counter the negativity. And you got the money to counter the negativism that's coming from the press. That's the reason why Republicans' messaging on many of these issues down in the toilet, pretty much. And that's the reason why Democrats are succeeding in the polls. All right, the Ed Dean Radio Show.
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0: Everybody, it's Ed Dean, not only as a top-rated radio talk show host, but the publisher of FloridaDaily.com. We have been around since 2018. And man, Roger, even in our first couple of years, Trump was tweeting us out, Florida Governor Ron DeSantis, Senator Rick Scott, and we are center-right, but we call stories the way they're supposed to be called. Not editorialize them, but report the news. I mean, we cover everything, scams, a lot of politics, polling issues, cultural issues as well, and we throw even a little bit of sports. But we got a new thing. 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
3: 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Here's Ed Dean and Roger Henderson.
23: So, Jeremy Portnoy, after he's done with us, he's got a boatload of interviews to do. And I was talking to him. Jeremy's a good friend of this show. Jeremy Portnoy, of course, investigative reporter with OpenTheBooks.com, and we call this the ripoff of the week, where the government's just ripping you off, and on a state, local, but also on a federal level as well. Hey, you were telling me during the show, so you get up on some mornings. I mean, now you're in the East Coast. Are you on TV and some of the other ones? Were you getting up at California time or what?
24: I get to sleep on New York time, which is good. So I'm up like 6:30 a.m. usually. But I just went on TV in Vegas, and it's early there.
23: Yeah, you must be a hit, dude. I mean, So anyway, I like it. So Jeremy Portnoy with some of the big stories we're covering. Hey, before we get into the ripoff of the week stuff today, I got to really, Mehmet Oz, when he ran for office in, Pennsylvania 2022, he's a smart guy, but, you know, the voters didn't buy into some of the stuff. Probably not the strongest candidate back then, but it is what it is. Am I wrong or right to say this? I think Lee Zeldin's one of my favorites with EPA because they've been wasn't difficult to show and prove, but all the nonsense of the fraud that happened with the Green New Deal. Well, I mean, we talk about it. You were on with us. We talked about it, how they would use all of these billions of dollars of front money. I'll get back to Mehmet Oz in a second. We cover this at FloridaDaily.com. They actually came here in Florida, Jeremy. Remember, we talked about this where they would give money through like front groups. They would call it Citizens for Sustainable Living or, you know, some cool title or whatever, you know. And they actually employed a workforce, but it was nothing more than an arm of the Democratic Party to go out and campaign for, well, before Biden dropped the ball, but for Harris and the Democrats. Hey, get this solar panel and blah, blah, blah. And you can get rebates and the whole, you know, infrastructure bill where you can have the government subsidize $30 to $40. And it was kind of funny. It was supposed to be for low-income homes. Well, no offense, I'm not low-income. And I was getting calls or coming knocking on my door. It shows you they don't do the proper accountability to help this out. But yet, remember and you talked about this, all of the environmental fronts that they use as, some would say, yes, even scams, where these groups would show up to a Habitat for Humanity building, and then they go out knocking on doors the next day to promote Green New Deal stuff. And we played the clips. It was a workforce out there. And Zeldin came in and says, we're not pushing these projects anymore. This is a waste of taxpayer dollars. There are scams going on. Mehmet Oz comes in and talks about, and it's unfortunate because a lot of it's low-hanging fruit, like Minnesota and California are just a given, all right, when you talk about, you know, dollars given out by the federal government to give to these states, and they've got Medicaid scams going on. You've talked about it, ghost patients where, hey, the state is getting federal dollars to pay for therapy for 20 people and only five are showing up. Am I wrong? I think Mehmet Oz has been doing a decent job on this. Would you agree or not agree?
24: they're definitely doing a great job sounding the alarm bell on this, and they're uncovering a lot of past payments from, you know, 2021, 2022 that were problematic. Now we just have to make sure that they're not only uncovering past payments, but they actually reduce this fraud going forward.
23: Well, you just, you know, that is such a great point. It's like, you ever seen that meme, you know, where people are like, oh, you know, it's like, oh, Obama and Biden, but no one's walking away in handcuffs. So I'm not saying you advocate it. I'm just saying is the point you just made, then what's the point if you're having investigations and nobody's getting prosecuted for it? To your point, which is exactly correct, the exposure is there by the Trump White House, but unless you stop it, what's the point?
24: Exactly. And I don't mean to be pessimistic. It's very well possible that we could see a significant improvement next year. But of the data we have so far that goes through the end of 2025, we just haven't seen it yet.
23: Yeah, we haven't seen it. Couple of stories. And, you know, even though we're Florida-based and everything else, I like it because it's just kind of weird how some of the stories that happen in other parts of the country that you report makes a lot of people scratch their head. You know, we covered the issue of SNAP benefits. That's S-N-A-P. That, again, is food stamps. That's welfare. You know, nutrition programs, all that kind of stuff. A lot of scrutiny on that, as there should be. In Maryland, food stamps. Oh, this is a great one. Oh, I think some of you probably heard something like this before. This is from Jeremy Portnoy from OpenTheBooks.com. Here it is. Food stamps went to 2 million lottery winner. Okay, hold on. People, food stamps went to people who won the $2 million lottery win for 3 years. Wait, I'm a little confused on that one. How many people won the lottery that were getting food stamps?
24: The lottery winner was one person. He won $2 million in the lottery. The state never took him off food stamps for 3 years.
23: That's funny. Wait a second. Oh, no, wait. How do you drop... Okay. I mean, unless you report it, how would they know?
24: So they actually have an automated computer system that flags this for them when someone wins the lottery, when someone dies, when someone goes to prison. They just ignore the computer alerts and they don't follow up on it.
23: I'm sorry, folks. I just find this entertaining. He's walking around with millions of dollars, you know, and yet you didn't get to taking that. By the way, how many times have we heard these stories?
24: It happens all over the country. That's why Trump's now putting in these penalties for states with a payment error rate in the SNAP program above 6%. Maryland was at 35%, but a lot of states are above that 6% payment error rate, and they're going to have to start using their own state funds to pay for portions of food stamps instead of relying entirely on the federal government until they can get it under control.
23: So you pointed out here, not only do we have lottery winners walking around that have won millions that are still getting food stamps, how do prisoners, you reported dead people still getting benefits. I'm not surprised by that. But how are prisoners getting this?
24: Same thing. They were on food stamps. They went to prison. Some of them the state just didn't realize because the audit says that the state was using data that was incomplete, so they never caught it. Or sometimes their computer system did flag it, and their employees literally just did not bother to do anything about it. They would wait 6 months to a year to finally take them off food stamps.
23: Are the prisoners doing a change of address so the food stamps get mailed to them in prison?
24: It's just still going to their old address. They're just still on the that state list. And somebody's cashing the check.
23: Yeah, I mean, I was thinking if they were able to get some of that forwarded to them instead of winning a pack of Luckies at a game and you need some protection, just give them some food stamps. Interesting. I was thinking about that. Yeah. Here's another one. Now, this isn't train wreck, but you say there are two local train wrecks going on in North Carolina. I know where Cary, I know where Rocky Mount is. So what is this? Okay. They spent $50,000. Okay, was this a backup? I remember this is radio now. What was this thing going on in North Carolina where certain cities spent like thousands to perform lip singing document? Was this in schools? Was this in? I'm a little confused by this story. It kind of educate the audience here what this is.
24: So this is a city government in Cary, North Carolina. Honestly, might be my favorite example of government waste I've ever seen. They spent $50,000. Performing this elaborate lip-syncing contest to Dancing Queen by ABBA in dedication to the city mayor. They spent $50,000 to film that.
23: Oh my gosh.
24: Then the mayor liked it so much that he wanted to produce a documentary about how they prepared for the ABBA lip-syncing contest. and he spent thousands of dollars more of taxpayer money hiring a video production company to film this documentary about his employees dancing to Dancing Queen.
23: That might sell in Key West or in St. Pete. Anyway, some of you will catch that. But wow. Cary, North Carolina. Rocky Mount, North Carolina. Councilman had $50,000 of unpaid utility bills from 1999. What's this one about?
24: So in County North Carolina, sorry, Rocky Mount, North Carolina, they just raised residents' utility bills by 15%. But there's several members of their city council that haven't been paying their own bills, including this one guy who's been on council for years. He's on his unpaid bill since 1999. They've tried to kick him off the council. Multiple state auditors have come after him. He just won't pay this bill. It's becoming something of a running joke. And they keep raising residents' rates, and he won't pay his share.
23: Mm, I'm still looking at the ABBA lip sync thing. That's just disturbing. I mean, $50,000. So let me do a lip syncing contest, and the mayor, in order to pay them back, is going to produce something that let's spend $50,000 so I can do a documentary on this. Oh my word! That was probably all in the arts funding. So hey, Jeremy, thanks for coming on today, brother.
24: Thank you, Ed.
23: ABBA. I would have liked to seen them do a hip hop video. That would have been more entertaining, you know. Anyway, that's so disturbing, the ABBA lip syncing. But, all right, Jeremy Portnoy from OpenTheBooks.com. Man, we got all of this stuff, and he comes on every week. Some good stuff. It's just crazy stuff. But, again, all of that with OpenTheBooks.com. 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
10: News this hour from Town Hall. I'm John Scott. Reports out of Iraq as the U.S. continues to strike targets.
11: A series of explosions sounded near a military base hosting U.S. forces in northern Iraq, and sirens rang out in Bahrain on Friday, hours after the American military said it finished its 13th night of strikes against Iran.
10: That's Charles Delodesmo reporting. In recent days, the U.S. has expanded its targets, hitting bridges and infrastructure in the south, and striking deeper into the center of Iran and the outskirts of its capital, Tehran. Israel has so far not been targeted in this latest round of fighting. President Trump says the U.S. will open a formal investigation into the European Union's trade practices.
25: The president claims the bloc has unfairly levied billions of dollars in fines against Google, Apple, and other U.S. tech giants. Trump made the announcement on Friday, one day after the EU hit Google with a fine of $1 billion, accusing it of breaking digital antitrust regulations by setting up Google Play and its ubiquitous search engine to corral consumers toward its own services. Google says the fine hurts European businesses and consumers. Bob Agner reporting.
10: In consumer news, federal health officials linking four more states to an outbreak of a diarrhea-causing parasite. The update expands the scope of the largest U.S. outbreak of cyclospora on record. Federal health agencies have been investigating the outbreak tied to shredded lettuce served at Taco Bell restaurants. Their tracing efforts now include Illinois, Kansas, Oklahoma, and Pennsylvania. Previously, the agency's investigation included five states: Indiana, Kentucky, Michigan, Ohio, and West Virginia. Investigators are focused on produce supplier Taylor Farms and imports of lettuce from a location in Mexico. A mixed close on Wall Street. The Dow gained 235 points. The Nasdaq dropped 161. More on these stories from townhall.com.
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18: NASCAR returning to one of its most prestigious events on Sunday. It's the Brickyard 400 at the historic Indianapolis Motor Speedway. The Cup Series will tackle 160 laps around the famous 2.5-mile oval, with Bubba Wallace returning as the defending Brickyard 400 champion. Sunday's race will also decide NASCAR's in-season challenge, as Todd Gilliland and Ryan Blaney battle head-to-head, with $1 million going to the winner of that challenge. NFL, the Jacksonville Jaguars will have rookies report to training camp Saturday, and the veterans will check in on Tuesday of next week. The Jags are entering the second year with head coach Liam Cohen and will open the preseason on August 15th against New Orleans. And in Major League Baseball, the Tampa Bay Rays facing the Toronto Blue Jays today, wrapping up their four-game series. Rays won Wednesday 4-2. 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I'm Tony Desiri, Real Talk 93.3.
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16: All right, great to have you. Thanks. I appreciate you stopping by. The president was asked about the GOAT debate today. And I don't think I have it queued up, to be honest with you. I don't think I even saved it. But he was asked about LeBron James going to the Philadelphia 76ers today. And the president said, he was asked about who the GOAT is. Is it Michael Jordan or LeBron James? And he said, well, Michael Jordan, he likes me. We played golf together. He's a really nice man. LeBron James, I guess he's a racist and doesn't like me or something. You know what I mean, Sam? It was all about whether he liked him or not.
17: Yeah, well, that's kind of how he is, isn't it?
16: I mean, I don't blame him for that. I'd like to go golfing with Michael Jordan. I can't play golf, but I'd like to do
17: well,
16: it.
17: Well, I mean, that would be fun.
16: So let's get him on the show. Get Michael Jordan on the
17: okay,
16: show.
17: Okay, yeah, we just call him.
16: So I already know the answer. Let's see how truthful you're going to be. Did you watch that video I sent you?
17: No, not yet. I've been a little busy.
16: Like doing what?
17: Oh, yeah, you know, just, you know, doing a whole show.
15: You got to go and check out a full game. If you're somebody who is of Sam's age or younger, and you don't know what Michael Jordan did on the court, you can see his highlights, and the highlights are always going to show the absolute best plays that he did. But you go watch like a full game. I think I sent you one of the games from either the Eastern Conference Finals or from the Finals or something from the early 1990s. Just go check it out. But what's interesting about Jordan is he was a very different player in the 1980s. He was flying over everybody's head and dunking on their faces, and he got better technically speaking in the 90s, and that's when he started winning championships. Plus, he had better players around him. But it's worth the time. If you got a couple hours this weekend, go find a full broadcast. Just watch a full game. Just pay attention to him the entire game. Then go watch LeBron James play, and you'll see why there's no comparison. 833-JOE-PAGS, 833-563-7247, JoePags.com. Coming right back.
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20: A longtime Gadsden County School Board employee is facing new charges, accused of using district money to buy copper wire and then selling it for hundreds of thousands of dollars. 50-year-old Michael Pride, a school district employee for more than 30 years, is now charged with grand theft of more than $100,000. Investigators say Pride used school funds to purchase significant amounts of copper from a local electrical supply company, then sold the material to a Tallahassee scrapyard. The alleged scheme ran from September of 2021 through April of this year, bringing in roughly $224,000. Pride told investigators he was only selling old copper removed from school buildings. He also reportedly said he kept a couple $100 and used the remaining money to buy food for employees or help their families. School board officials were unaware Pride was selling the copper. He was previously charged with dealing in stolen property, grand theft, and driving with a suspended or revoked license. This is Rachel and A with your Real Talk 93.3 local news update. 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
21: We are in the mid-80s this midday, climbing into the sweltering upper 90s by the late afternoon. A few showers can pop up, but the better chance for rain and thunder will be later this evening and into the night. There is also a decent chance for scattered storms throughout the weekend, some being fairly strong, so have those indoor plans at the ready. From the ABC 27 First to Know Weather Center, I'm meteorologist Ryan Gold.
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25: 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I jumped, Hank tried to catch me, and pop, my back went out midair.
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